0: tomorrow at 10:30 a.m. 233 James Road, One Church in American Canyon. Or definitely go to the church that you are familiar with, or the one that's in your neighborhood or your family church. Just go to church and be poured into by the ministry that is there. We thank God for Jesus, and we thank God for you. There is nobody like the Lord. It is Juneteenth, and on the actual, well, it was the 18th, yesterday, Thursday, Barack Obama opened the Presidential Center in Chicago, his library. It's at 6001 South Story Island Avenue in Chicago, Illinois. And we thank God. You know, this was a huge undertaking. It's been 10 years since he's been the president. Certainly, it cost about $150 million. The operator is going to be his long trusted friend, Valerie Jarrett. She's the CEO, and Kenvi Phillips is the director. This was a tremendous undertaking. Great designers all the way around. The construction started 4 years ago, and it opened. Certainly, the grand opening was the yesterday, and it's open officially today, Friday, June 29th, yesterday. Let me get my days right. So June 19th is official day of Juneteenth. And so we've had all kinds of celebrations around it, but it's a marvelous building. It's interactive. He wants you to learn things about history, learn things about yourself and how you can participate in history, and definitely have hope that God is going to work things out for you, for the marginalized. And it was just so awesome to be able to see past presidents who were there across the aisle. You know, President Bush was there as well, Pat, former President Bush. And so it was just great to be able to see that. And it felt like the country was healed again, because you had people connecting with each other. And saints of God, that's what it's all about. I pastor a multicultural church, and we don't agree on everything. We have different traditions. I don't think any church agrees on everything, but we certainly have different traditions, and there are certainly obvious different ethnicities and cultures. But we strive, we pray, we praise God, and we serve together to be the witness of Christ in the world, to be the light. And that's what we must do as Americans as well. We must work together. We are a melting pot. We are not erasing that history. We can't erase that history. And we must love one another. And all of our leaders need to speak with hope and not division, to speak of togetherness and not words that are so divisive and angry and seeds of discord. Let's work together on that, and let us not inherit that as well. We're bigger than that. We're greater than that. And if I saw anything, when I watched it, I saw that we can do this. Let the mature Christian step to the front, amen. And we have a lot of things to work on, but we don't have to beat each other up because you don't agree with me. And so let's remove those lines of hostility, and let's pray about it. Let's work together. That's why the Bible says, pray for those who are in authority. We have to pray for all of our leaders that are before us. Amen. And so we thank God. Amen. We thank God. And did you see Common and John Legend singing that great song of glory? When the glory comes, that's what my hope is, that we will return to those days of discussion. We will return to those days of civility. We will return to those days of hope. Amen. I didn't agree with everything Obama did. I'm not a blind, check the mark Democrat or whatever. I am a Christian first, and I didn't agree with everything that he did, But I agreed with some of the hope and crossing the aisles and having different people in your camp and respecting other people and giving them dignity and not talking down to people who disagree with you. That is so important. They taught us that in Sunday school, y'all. Come on, let's be the Christians. Let's pray for those who despitefully use us. Let's pray for those, amen, who would desire to persecute us, for so persecuted the prophets who came before us. This is nothing new, saints. There's a different aspect that we're supposed to have because we are Christians. When the glory comes, come on, John Legend and Common, let's talk about it. Let's sing about it. There's hope for this country in Jesus' name. Amen. So, President Gentry, you know I have to ask you. You said that you thought you were going to, I guess, succeed and be famous, or your purpose was going to be in your voice. And God used you in another way. Well, did
1: Yes.
0: you ever think that you would be the queen of social media?
1: No idea. That's why I said God has a sense of humor. And he, I said, he waited till I was old, crippled, running around. Okay, I said, because I'll be I'm 78 now. And I said, Lord, I said, well, wait a minute here. Why don't you let me kind of ride off me? I was gonna ride off into the sunset, me and Roy Rogers. And I said, but it didn't, it wasn't so. So I am excited about coming. And believe it or not, Rusty and his group, organization, West Coast Regional, they are the reason why it encouraged me. I've been trying for about 10 years to get a chapter in Denver, Colorado. So, and I said, oh my gosh. And here the Lord has presented us. We went last week and we had a meeting with about nine musicians. They are thirsty in that area for gospel organization. Now they got the musicians, they got the soloists, they got everything there that you would want for to go. And they agreed. I mean, I was so happy. I was just elated. So this encouraged us. And then Rusty was saying about some of the other vicinities. But like you said, I never thought all of the people that I've met in the last since I've been president, I thought I was going to meet them when I had my voice. You know, I was going to get escalated and moved on up through the gospel world. But at first, they didn't understand me as a trained soprano. How do you sing gospel? Because that is why my voice is not in or my face in Say Amen, somebody. The producer said I did not sound, have the gospel sound, what they were looking for, like Willamette Ford Smith and, you know, Sally Martin or Mahalia Jackson. And I have to say this, when I was seven, I know I just graduated from high school, and people don't remember Mahalia Jackson was a civil rights person herself. It finally came out later years how fond she was of Martin Luther King, and he her. And anyway, she came here to St. Louis to help. I don't know if you remember the name, James Meredith. He was the first black to try to go to Ole Miss. And when he went to the door to go up the steps, they shot him on the campus. And so she took him around when he was well enough to travel. He still had a bandage partially on his head. She went to every big city she could. And Rusty, you know how big Keel was? It was packed. And she bought him and she sang. And we background her because. And it was my mother, Fanny Foster, Rusty Quincy Fielding, Professor Windham. I can't remember. It was about eight of us that background her. And we went backstage so we could kind of, you know, spur up a little bit and rehearse. And she said, oh, I love hair, because she was a beautician by trade. And she made a French roll, and I think I wore a French roll up to maybe 5 years ago.
0: Yes.
1: And I said, they said, Mahalia Jackson called me. I said, not only did she call, she styled my hair.
0: She
1: And I
0: styled
1: went
0: it.
1: out on stage. I have a picture of me standing right next to her. I was 17, 18 years old. And I just felt that an honor. But Dr. Dorsey, let me give his kudos too. Dr. Dorsey was light years ahead of his time. He had the first what, publishing company.
0: Publishing company, yes.
1: And then he
0: His
1: built
0: masters, yeah.
1: in 1974. I have the key ring from that. He built a 10-story building that all singers from any part of the United States that ran upon hard times or that they didn't want to be by themselves could come to Chicago and move in that building. It was beautiful, 10
0: Oh.
1: stories. And because we didn't have the finances to keep it up, we had to turn it back over the hood. And we lost that building, but it was, who would think of that back then that people would
0: Back then,
1: need one another in their older years as
0: yeah.
1: they, stopped traveling and what have you. And he did that. So I had to give him his kudos. He was, and when he asked me to sing Precious Lord, I think I cried more than I sang.
0: Oh, my Lord, yes. So, what is the importance of that song that we are hearing you sing now? How excellent is thy name? What's the importance of that to you in your life?
1: Well, about maybe a month before the convention, my choir, my church, sang that song. And I almost cleared out that whole back bench
0: You did.
1: at my church. And it stuck with me. And
0: Yes.
1: I was supposed to be speaking. I wasn't supposed to sing nothing. I
0: What?
1: was supposed to be just giving words as a president that morning. And the Spirit said, glory to God.
0: Ah.
1: I want you to know how, people to know how excellent I am.
0: Hallelujah.
1: And
0: Y'all
1: that
0: can't
1: thing
0: see
1: hit
0: me
1: me
0: in
1: in the
0: rusty,
1: top
0: but
1: of
0: we're
1: my
0: raising
1: head.
0: our hands.
1: Because I'm a I'll give God praise anywhere. I don't have an embarrassment about that. I'm not a fanatical, but I do know how good God has been to this
0: Hey,
1: child right here.
0: glory,
1: I
0: glory.
1: don't have any, I'm not even trying to be delusional about it's
0: Amen.
1: me. It's the
0: Amen.
1: Lord that has taken me every step of the
0: Every.
1: way. And that's
0: Yeah.
1: why he said, sing
0: Yeah.
1: how excellent and tell the world how excellent I am, not knowing that somebody was taping it and it was going to go viral. I had no idea.
0: Yes.
1: I had none.
0: Well, Sister President, I tell you, that song has resonated with so many people. I turn it, sometimes it comes up on my feed and I needed that. And I quicken too. My 30-year-old daughters, they're crying when they're seeing that come across their feed. So God is using you and that song to encourage people throughout their day.
1: Yeah, you know what? I'm gonna say this very quickly because I know where time costs. But I remember that I know you tell the truth. I went in to get a blood test,
0: Yes.
1: and the lady came in the room, and she looked, then she went back out. She came in again. She prepared her needles, what all that was there. And she said, oh, you're the lady. How excellent is thy name? I said, oh my God. She went and got the other three nurses that now they're supposed to be giving people
0: Giving
1: blood.
0: you blood test. And they saw
1: She
0: the blood
1: came
0: of
1: in and brought
0: Jesus.
1: them in and introduced them. And I said, thank you all so much. This made my day. That was the first of my knowing that people were really seeing that outside of people I knew. And
0: Yes.
1: now the other week I was getting on a plane, four flight attendants were going back the other way. And one of them stopped, that's her, that's her, that's mother, that's mother.
0: God has his way.
1: I mean,
0: Oh,
1: doesn't he have his way? I
0: he
1: was in
0: does.
1: shock. It brings water to my, I said, Lord, you waited till I got this, but you never get out of his range for blessing you.
0: Never.
1: That's
0: Never,
1: why I
0: never.
1: tell people, don't let that gray hair stop you from doing anything you want to do. God does
0: Amen.
1: not have an age limit.
0: Yes.

0: When the world is just too much, turn it off and turn on positive, encouraging K-Love.
1: I'm gonna praise.
0: World off. K-Love on.
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5: Did an engagement out at his church, and they fed us and cooked for us and everything. So that's how that connection happened. And when Bishop Mose heard me sing, he said, "Son, I want you to come on the road with me and be my psalmist when I'm God preaching." And Bishop Parker said, "Kenny, you can have him." No.
6: Do you know how much this brother does for us?
5: Okay, you cannot have him. But and so it was a kind of a running joke. And,
6: yes.
5: But that was the connection. And then he did preach Bishop Hawkins Jr.
7: Oh, and that's how, I'm not interrupting, but that is how I met the one and only Richard Smallwood, because he was such good friends with Edmund.
5: Yes.
7: And that is how I met him. Yes. And now they all call me mother. And they said, "Do you mind them call?" I said, "That to me is an honor. It's not an insult." Now, what they do with some of these tapes I have out there, I don't like it, but there's nothing I could do about it. You know how they chopped it up and,
6: yes,
7: you know, making fun and all that stuff. I said, "That's okay, because the people who really understand the essence of it, they understood." I even got a response from Snoop Dogg and Fantasia.
6: Yes.
7: And they were just, Fantasia said, "Wow, mother." And I just said, that's God. You know, only God could do that.
6: That's right.
5: It kind of reminds me of the Bible, the scripture that says, "Your latter will be greater than your former."
6: Than your former, yes. Yeah.
5: And all of us on this line would probably have more years behind us than we do before us.
6: Yes.
5: But I think about Bible characters like Abraham.
6: Yes.
5: We didn't know nothing about Abraham until God, he was nearly 100 years old before.
6: Yeah, 75, yeah.
5: And so
6: all of that, yeah.
5: That's when God began using him. So I just thank God for every day.
6: Amen. Amen. Thank you both for being here. So one last time, Brother Watson, give us the date and time and place of your gathering here in Northern California.
5: The debut concert for the West Coast Regional Union is Saturday at 5:00, June 20th. Saturday, June 20th, 5:00 at Minkleton Temple here in Oakland, 1222 Market Street. And our special guest is President Merda Gentry.
6: Amen. Are you excited?
7: Welcome. The rest of you are welcome. Birmingham, Alabama. We haven't been there since 1990. We're going back to Birmingham the last week, July the 25th through August 1st at the Birmingham Downtown Sheraton Hotel. That is where we will be.
6: Amen. Amen. Thank you both for being here. I know that everyone who's going to listen to this broadcast will get a blessing. Thank you.
7: Well, thank you. No, thank you for having us. Thank you.
5: Thank you, Pastor Terrence. We love you.
6: You're welcome. Thank you, brother. We love you guys, too. Blessings.
7: All right. Blessings. Thank you. Bye-bye.
8: Oh, yeah.

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When it go down, we woman and man up. They say stay down, and we stand up. Shots, we on the ground, the camera panned up. King pointed to the mountaintop, and we ran up.

0: Praise God, praise God. That was a powerful set right there. Walter Hawkins with Thank You, Lord. Amen. Pastor Mike Jr. with God is amazing. And that's the only way we can discover to be thankful because we've turned our hearts over to the Lord. No matter what has happened to us in our lives, no matter what our family background, no matter what our relationship with our father and Kurt Franklin talked about, and I'm wrestling with this relationship with my dad. I'm somebody's son. Who am I? Do I walk like him? Do I talk like him? Do I look like him? Who am I? I'm trying to discover that. And so many children are trying to discover that. But you know what? God is amazing. When they counted me out, God counted me in. Saved my soul, delivered me. And I'm on a trajectory to know who I am in Christ. And I can deal with what I don't know about my biological dad, but if I have a relationship with my heavenly father, oh my God, then that's the beginning of all kinds of amazing things. And then in the end of it all, if I meet him, if I don't meet him, if I get to know him, if I don't get to know him, and I did get to know mine eventually, I can still say, thank you, Lord. Thank you, Lord, for all that you have done for me. And we must be thankful. Amen. When we come back on the other side of the break, we're going to start closing this out. We thank you for being with us today. We have Anthony Washington and Levitical Movement. And then certainly I have some closing words. And who am I going to close with today? Don't go away. You will find out.
1: KDYA Gospel 1190, The Light, is recognizing National Family Month, observed from Mother's Day through Father's Day. The theme is Families, Inequalities, and Child Well-being. It's timed to coincide with the end of the school year when families spend more time together. The goal is to celebrate the strength of families and offer support for the challenges they face. This is Pastor Terrence Nichols, and today our family devotional emphasizes that family is God's first ministry, and He wants it to be our first ministry as well. Genesis chapter 1, verses 27 through 28 emphasizes, so God created mankind in his own image, and in the image of God, he created them male and female. God blessed them and said to them, be fruitful and increase in number, fill the earth and multiply. He commanded them to subdue it. Rule over the fish in the sea and the birds in the sky, over every living creature that moves on the earth. God blessed them and said to them, be fruitful and increase in number. Fill the earth and subdue it. Rule over the fish of the sea and the birds in the sky, and over every living creature that moves on the ground. Genesis 2 and 18 says that before God created the church, he created the family. He stated, it is not good for man to be alone. God formed family as the first place where love is learned, faith is modeled, and purpose is nurtured. When we strengthen our families, we strengthen our witness. We allow our light to shine brighter in this world. This month, we return to God's blueprint of connection, compassion, and commitment. Take the time to have a sit-down meal with the family. No phones, no TV, just family connecting and communicating with each other. Lord, help us honor the ministry you have placed in our homes. Family first.
2: Pastor Christopher Willis of Triumphant Worship Church in Fairfield and gospel artist has four songs that will keep you praising God. Shout!
3: Everybody shout, for the Lord has come. Shout.
2: Oh, how I love Jesus.
3: Oh, how I love Jesus.
2: Whoa. Free indeed, the remix.
3: So much.
2: We are the Sanctified Church.
4: Psalms 47 and 1 says, open up your hands, all ye people, and shout unto God with the voice of triumph.
2: You can purchase these gospel songs wherever you purchase your gospel music. Thank you, Pastor Christopher Willis, for these songs of continual praise.
5: I was born a mistake, a sin they couldn't erase, a secret hidden half a century. I look for you.

You see, there are folks without homes. They're living out in the streets. And the drug habits. I'm not just talking about folks out in the street, but right in the church, drug habits that some folks hiding.

0: Praise God. That was Anthony Washington and Levitical Movement. You get the glory, Lord. You get the glory over my life in everything that I seek to do and everything you have brought me through. You get the glory. Saints of God, Father's Day can be a painful time. We have so many disconnected in our culture, and yes, even in the United States and in the world. The enemy loves to attack fathers and their relationships with their children. But God says, I will be a father to you, and you will be my sons and daughters. And you know, I have walked that. You all have perhaps heard my testimony of, you know, I did not know my father. My father was a pastor. My father was a president of a Bible college. He was a bishop in the Atlanta area. And I did not know my father, wasn't raised with him. I got to know him later. And, you know, I'm not a Nichols biologically, you know, I'm a Grant biologically. And I had no idea about any of this and certainly began to understand it later as aunties. Thank God for them aunties. Amen. The aunties will tell you stuff. Amen. Thank you, aunties. Amen. And so, but I by the time that time I'd established a relationship with my heavenly Father. Amen. And so no matter what happens, we understand that we matter to God because he made us. He created us. We are here. We are secure because he chose us. Amen. He says, I know the thoughts that I think toward you, saith the Lord. Thoughts not to harm you, but to prosper you, to give you a hope and a future. And yes, it's difficult when it seems as though your biological father has rejected you, doesn't even think of you, doesn't care for you. It seems difficult. And we really go through a lot of head trauma and self-identification trauma. But listen, God the Father, God the Son, and God the Holy Spirit, he's the source of our identity. And that's why he said, our Father, which art in heaven. And God said, I will be a father to you, and you will be my sons and my daughters. And so we stand tall, we stand erect, we stand confident because he calls us his sons and daughters. God has already called us. He owns us. He claims us. And that gives us the ability. If you want to search for your father, if you want to reconnect with your biological father, make sure you have a relationship with your heavenly father first. That is going to give you the strength to be able to face some of the things that you will have to discover and hear some of the things that you have to discover. Now, some of the moms listening, you may not want your children to reconnect. Some of you may. Some of you have been praying for it. But some of you may honestly ask yourself, is it okay with my spirit if my child connects with their father? And some of the stuff you may have said maybe has been exaggerated. Maybe you said it out of hurt. Maybe you said it, let's say, out of protection for your children because it didn't treat you right. And that happens too. Can we be honest? Sometimes the man that was not a good husband or boyfriend to you could be a good father to his children. Perhaps now he's matured and he's come to a level to where he can understand his issues and faults better. And if your children are grown and you have raised them in the admonition of the Lord, let them stand on their own in their relationship with the Lord and in the relationship with the Father, who may not be the best person in the world. But if you've raised them right with discernment, let them get in there and discover things for themselves and have the kind of a relationship that they need to have with their father. But the ultimate is that our Heavenly Father is the one. He's the model. Every good father reflects him, and every broken father is healed by him, and every broken fatherly relationship is healed by God the Father. His love is consistent. His correction is compassionate. His presence is constant, and his leadership is wise and patient, and he is consistently there in our lives. Earthly fathers learn from him. Earthly children learn from the father. Wounded fathers are restored by him, and fatherless hearts are held and healed by our Heavenly Father. And so we are releasing you into the hands of our Heavenly Father to perhaps restore those relationships that are broken in the fatherhood sphere today. And if you have a good father, give God some praise. Walt Hawkins says, say thank you, Lord. Amen. And we're going to conclude here today. Amen. We invite you once again to One Church. We're going to talk more about this. We're going to offer healing for fatherhood relationships. Amen. And I'll share more of my story of how God brought me from brokenness to breakthrough in the realm of fatherhood and fatherlessness. But listen, there is a father who has been down through the gospel music genre and history for years. He's the father of all of them whinings. Amen. And I want to close out with him today. Pop Whinings comes to us, and he reminds us in the way that his tradition tells us, his gospel music tradition says, this train is bound for glory. Amen. You got to get on board, but you got to be holy. Amen. Come on, Pop Whinings, and take us out with this train. Happy Father's Day to everybody. I feel the Spirit working and moving in the things that I've said. Don't ignore it. Don't get mad. Go to God. Amen. Let God work some things out in your life and in your heart. He's the restorer of the breach. Come on, Pop Whinings, this train.
1: 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KDYA, Vallejo, San Francisco, Oakland, Sacramento. 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

0: KDYA Gospel 1190, The Light, is recognizing National Family Month, observed from Mother's Day through Father's Day. The theme is Families, Inequalities, and Child Well-Being. It's timed to coincide with the end of the school year when families spend more time together. The goal is to celebrate the strength of families and offer support for the challenges they face. This is Pastor Terrence Nichols, and today our family devotional emphasizes that family is God's first ministry, and He wants it to be our first ministry as well. Genesis chapter 1, verses 27 through 28 emphasizes, "So God created mankind in His own image, and in the image of God, He created them, male and female. God blessed them and said to them, 'Be fruitful and increase in number, fill the earth and multiply.' He commanded them to subdue it, rule over the fish in the sea and the birds in the sky, over every living creature that moves on the earth. God blessed them and said to them, 'Be fruitful and increase in number, fill the earth and subdue it, rule over the fish of the sea and the birds in the sky and over every living creature that moves on the ground.'" Genesis 2 and 18 says that before God created the church, He created the family. He stated, "It is not good for man to be alone." God formed family as the first place where love is learned, faith is modeled, and purpose is nurtured. When we strengthen our families, we strengthen our witness. We allow our light to shine brighter in this world. This month, we return to God's blueprint of connection, compassion, and commitment. Take the time to have a sit-down meal with the family. No phones, no TV, just family connecting and communicating with each other. Lord, help us honor the ministry You have placed in our homes. Family first.
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0: Pastor Christopher Willis of Triumphant Worship Church in Fairfield and gospel artist has four songs that will keep you praising God. Shout!
3: Everybody shout, for the Lord has come, shout.
0: Oh, how I love Jesus.
4: Oh, how I love Jesus.
0: Whoa. Free Indeed, the remix.
5: So
6: yeah, yeah, yeah.
5: We are the sanctified church.
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2: To a new role and a new, and you released me to not be in fear and to embrace it. And I've had pastors say to me, I want to be in education. I thought I could only serve God in this one role my whole life. I had one pastor tell me he wants to be a school superintendent, and now he's been freed and released to embrace this role. Watch this, and take his faith to the public school system to be able to empower faculties and staffs and students and districts and all of that. So for me, the exciting thing is to know that people know that seasons exist and they don't all have to look the same. And you can do more than one thing for your whole life. Some people are supposed to do only one thing, but God gave one talent, one, two, and one, five. And so work with what you got, maximize every season you're in, and know that God's got grace for your journey.
3: Amen. I was speaking to my wife the other day, and I said, you know, I'm going to be speaking with Pastor Charles Jenkins. And so she was like, who? I said, you've never heard of him? She said, no. And I said, oh, okay. I said, my God is awesome. She said, oh, I said, yes, that guy. And so, so I only say that to say that, you know, as the scripture says, your gifts will make room for you. Although a lot of people are still rediscovering who you are, your work and the work that you've done have made room for you, because I'm sitting here with four pages of accolades that you have accomplished that most people, some people who are around you and keep up with you, they know, but a lot of people just don't know. I'm not even going to attempt to read all this stuff, but yeah, it's just amazing. I mean, the awards, the accolades that are across the spectrum, not just in gospel music, but you are a humanitarian as well. So I just wanted to say thank you for all your continued work and those other realms and other things that you do as well that God is leading you to do. I just wanted to say that.
2: No, I appreciate it. You know, we don't serve to be seen, but we should be seen serving by somebody somewhere. And our lives should live in a way that gives. And so, you know, I view myself as the FedEx man. You might not know my name. You might not know who I am, but I got a package for you. I got a package for you. Yeah. And I said all this stuff about the book. Some people might be wanting to know where to get it. It's at charlesjenkins.com. Charlesjenkins.com.
3: Amen.
2: Seasons.
3: Amen. So this song that you've got called Never Knew Love with one of my favorite, you know, I do listen to R&B, Stephanie Mills. How did that collaboration come about? I mean, wow, you've done it again, as they say.
2: You know what? I'm an R&B super fan. I was raised listening to it in my mama's car. Lionel Richie and Stephanie Mills and just so many other legends. And I was riding down the street just singing the hook of that record. And I never knew love like this before. And I said, man, there's no love like the love of God. I said, I wonder would they let me gospelize that record. Mm. And I got on the phone with a dear friend, Paxton Baker, who's very close to Stephanie, and shared my idea. And he put me on the phone with Stephanie. We were fast friends and laughing and talking. And I invited her to be a part of this song, this idea. She said she would love to.
3: Yes.
2: And because I wanted to do it the right way, because I was changing the lyrics, I had to get the permission of the original writer and the original producer. And again, I was gospelizing it. Yeah. And so I had to make it about the Lord.
3: So I had
2: to change the lyrics. So she gave me the phone numbers of James M. Tume, who just passed away. Iconic producer, Reggie Lucas, who's the original writer. And they gave me their blessing. She drove. I was in Atlanta at the time. She drove to a studio where I was from Charlotte, and we jumped in the studio, and the rest is history.
3: Amen. Did she really jump at, I know she did, but I mean, did you find that she really jumped at the opportunity to really do something meaningful in gospel? Because, you know, a lot of people, and because I was I co-produced Tom Joyner for 7.5 years. And so I understand that although a lot of people, artists, may sing R&B or do other things for a living, at heart, a lot of them love the Lord. And so this was maybe an opportunity for her to really collaborate with you and do something that was going to be meaningful in a way that even if she had done it solo, she just wouldn't have gotten the same response. You know what I mean?
2: Yeah. She's a believer. She yes. loves God. Yes. She has done some gospel music work mm-hmm. before. And she was elated at the idea that we were going to take this 1980 Grammy Award winning hit mm-hmm. and lift people up with it in a different kind of way and yeah. celebrate the love of God. And to what you just said, people forget that the Bible is full of stories. Mm-hmm. Stories that might not mention Jesus, stories that talk about love, stories that talk about pain, stories that talk about problems. And you can sing about stories mm-hmm. that reflect real life experiences, circumstances, and situations, just like a teacher can talk about them in a classroom.
3: Yes.
2: And still love God and serve God with a different melody. And so I think sometimes because we hadn't been taught right or mm-hmm. well, sometimes we call some things, we throw them at the wall as wrong, and we ridicule, revile, and reject. And there are people that love God that just maybe with a different rhythm, a different beat, different music. And sometimes R&B music, it overlaps with gospel music.
3: Mm-hmm. Mm-hmm.
2: A yeah. lot of R&B singers, you know, music, the musicians are the same.
3: Yeah, you're right about that. You're right
2: All
3: about
2: these
3: that.
2: R&B musicians mm-hmm. are church boys.
3: Yep.
2: But as long as the content isn't derogatory, defaming, defacing, disrespectful, it's all right to sing about love and the tell stories. I got a song I'm getting ready to drop.
3: Wow.
2: It's going to be a women's anthem. It's called The Soul of a Woman.
3: Wow.
2: And it embodies, I've been told it embodies everything a woman is. It sounds kind of Sam Cookish. It's not a gospel.

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2: This is Ed Gray. Yesterday I said, it is the responsibility of those of us with voices to speak up and defend the rights of the poor and needy, especially if you call yourself a Christian. The good book tells us, whatever you did for the least of these brethren of mine, you did for me. Whatever you did not do for the least of them, you did not do for me. By caring for only those in the same ethnic or cultural group as ours, or the same socioeconomic status, we ignore the God in others and can bring judgment on ourselves. As the late Reverend Dr. Martin Luther King Jr. once said, injustice anywhere is injustice everywhere. Make the world a better place by caring about all people. I'm Ed Gray, author of the book 40 Days to a Life of Gold. Elevate your thoughts and rise.

0: The Lord will make a way somehow. The Reverend Al Green with our real flashback song of the hour. This is the X-Man. Here's new music from Dr. Judith Christie McAllister. God is on my side.
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Like I always say, it's the last but not least hour of Real Gospel. My name is... Thank you so very much. It's time for a quick Instagram shout out, and this week's Instagram shout out goes to Deidre Lucas the First. Thanks for the IG follow. This is new music from Billy Powell and One Church with The Invitation.

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7: This is Ed Gray. 66% of millionaires are debt-free. 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

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There was an old mother who lived in New Orleans who was displaced by Hurricane Katrina. She lost everything that she had, her home, car, family. And when they evacuated her, they sent her to a shelter between New Orleans and Baton Rouge. And while she sat there on a cot that they had provided for her, she had been without food and water and the necessities, and she began to cry. She started to shed tears, but while she was crying, she thought on the goodness of the Lord. And she started singing this little song.

0: Jesus. 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Jesus, Jesus, Jesus. I need some help.
1: Jesus, Jesus, Jesus.
0: Come on, lift your voice and say, Jesus, Jesus, Jesus.

0: Come on. Jesus, Jesus. Well, a young man walked up to her and said, "Mother, why are you calling on Jesus? Shouldn't you be calling on FEMA? Shouldn't you be calling on the Red Cross, Salvation Army? Or better yet, shouldn't you be calling on President Bush and Cheney and those?" And she said, "Son, you don't understand. There's a reason why I'm calling on that name. Because that's the name that's above every name." And she said, "There's a reason why I'm calling on that name, Jesus." And you know what she told that young boy? She said, "Come here, let me tell you why I call on that name. Savior, Savior, Savior." Come on, help me say that.
1: Savior, Savior, Savior.
0: Anybody know him as the Savior?
1: Savior, Savior, Savior.
0: What's his

0: The paramedics was rushing by with a stretcher. They had an old man on the stretcher that had a seizure because he couldn't get his medication and his prescription. And she stopped him and said, "Where are you taking this man?" They said, "We're trying to get him over to the triage unit and get him some medical attention." She said, "Let me look at him." And while she was looking at the old man, a young girl came up with a baby in her arm, and the baby had a fever. She said, "Let me look at the baby."
1: 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And here's your Real Flashback Song of the Hour.

That's the real flashback song of the hour from the Florida Mass Choir with Look Where You Brought Me From. It's the X-Man, and this is new music from Keila Richardson, Joy in the Morning.

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1: Tonight we've got a special treat. I want Minister Sean Bigby and Bishop Hezekiah Walker to run up here real quick. We're going to take you back to New York about 20 years ago when we used to worship with a groove like this.

0: nobody, and I do mean nobody, does it like Pastor John P. Key. That song is called I'll Praise Ya. 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
1: If you don't know the Lord Jesus Christ as your personal Savior, I give you a personal invitation right now to come to Jesus. You know, the gospel is simply this. Man was lost on his way to hell, on his way to the lake of fire. Jesus Christ, the only begotten Son of God, came to this earth. He was born, lived, persecuted, died, and he rose again with all power in his hand. And because he paid that price, we can now receive him as our personal Lord and Savior and be redeemed back to the Father. I don't want you to think that you can continue life the way that you're living. You know, John 9:31 says, now we know that God heareth not sinners, but if any man be a worshiper of him and doeth his will, him he heareth. Come to Jesus now. Don't be ashamed. Don't be embarrassed. You can't sneak to Jesus. Come boldly to his throne. You need to give him your life. Most people want the Lord to do something for them, but they don't want to give their lives to him. That's just like if I were to ask you to sharpen my pencil, but I didn't want to give you my pencil. Or I wanted you to fix the brakes on my car, but I don't want to give you my car. How can that be done? We want the Lord to do so many things for our lives, but we don't want to give our lives to him. Give your life to the Lord. If you did give your life to him, and you say, Pastor Wall, I gave my life to the Lord a long time ago, but I have to admit, I kind of fell off the road, and I need to come back to him. I'm a backslider. Proverbs 14:14 says, the backslider in heart shall be filled with his own ways. If you've been filled with your own ways and you have not been pleasing the Lord, you've not been going the way that God has commissioned you to go, renew that relationship with the Lord now. Don't let this hour pass. Don't do it. Well, maybe you're one who says, you know, Pastor Wall, I'm saved, but I can't stop sinning. I keep doing the same thing over and over and over. I don't know what's wrong. I got delivered from this thing, but I can't seem to stay delivered. You know, Jesus said that when a spirit goes out of a man, walketh round and round about, and then comes back and says, I'm going to go to my house. And he comes back finding it swept, garnished, clean. In other words, you have to replace the space. When you've been delivered from something, replace the space. The Word of God says that if you sing unto the Lord with psalms, hymns, spiritual songs, singing, making melody in your heart to the Lord, you'll be filled with the Spirit of God. The Word of God also says, hunger and thirst after righteousness, and you shall be filled. Don't leave yourself empty. Come to the Lord. We're going to pray right now, wherever you are. If you're driving, keep your eyes open and talk to the Lord. If you're in your home, wherever you are, if you're listening to this over the radio, this is your opportunity. Jesus loves you, and he wants to save your life. Let's pray. Now, you're not just going to be repeating words that I'm saying, but you're going to be talking directly to God. Know that you're talking directly to him. Jesus said this, when you come to the Father, know that he already knows what you have need of before you ask him. He already knows. But we're coming by faith. And I want you to pray now. Know that you're talking to the Father. And now say, Father, in the name of Jesus Christ, I come before you right now. I'm a sinner. Will you please forgive me of all my sins? I know Jesus died for me, and you raised him from the dead. Raise me now for my death of sins. Lord Jesus, come into my life and live your life through me so that I can please the Father just like you do. Father, thank you for saving me. Thank you for forgiving me of my sins. Fill me with your Holy Spirit. I hunger for righteousness. I hunger for righteousness. I thirst for your righteousness. Fill me now, for I belong to you. Thank you so much for saving me. My life belongs to you. I don't have it any longer. Use me as you wish. Thank you again for saving me. In Jesus' name I pray. Amen. Now, for those of you who just gave your lives to the Lord, I want you to know heaven is rejoicing because you have given your life to the Lord. Now, continue to give your life to the Lord. Just say it, Lord, I give my life to you. Lord, I give my soul to you. Lord, I give my will to you. Lord, I give everything to you. For I belong to you now. In the name of Jesus Christ, I pray. Amen.
0: That brings another edition of Real Gospel to a close, family. An altar call is what this has all been about. Now, may the grace of the Lord Jesus Christ and the love of God and the communion of the Holy Spirit be with you all. Until we meet again, amen.

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1: 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Please email. It's number 8. Hey, this is Dr. Mark Whitlock with Get Right with God. Today, let's talk about getting right by growing in faith. The Bible says in Romans chapter 10, verse 17, so then faith comes by hearing, and hearing by the word of God. Did you know that sometimes to grow in faith, we need to read the Bible out loud to hear God's word? 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

0: 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Toss it. The American Medical Association is urging the Food and Drug Administration to put warning labels on foods with excessive salt. Foods considered high in salt are those with more than 480 milligrams of sodium per serving. That includes hot dogs, most canned soups, a cheeseburger, a slice of packaged pepperoni pizza, and an order of chicken chow mein. 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In fact, extra salt is contained in most packaged supermarket foods, so adding salt to your food is almost always overkill. Toss the salt shaker and use salt alternatives like Mrs. Dash instead. 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Eliminating salt can be done. I'm Alexis Comer for Black Health Now. Black Health Now.
1: Let it rise. There's no place I'd rather be than right here, just you and me, asking you

Post-workout soreness is nothing new, but what can you do about it? Ice and more exercise is the advice of experts. The cause of delayed muscle soreness after a big exertion like a road race are microscopic tears and trauma to the muscles combined with inflammation. To ease inflammation, ice down sore muscles and joints. To relieve soreness and prevent stiffening, moderate stretching or mild exercise is recommended. A mild workout like walking on a treadmill or taking a swim following a strenuous workout will keep muscles and joints from locking up. The soreness will still be there, but you probably won't be immobilized by it if you keep moving. 5 minutes in an icy bath after a big workout will constrict the cells, close them down, and reduce the inflammation. I'm Alexis Comer for Black Health Now.

like that too. Let me hear. And I remember when they used to have them old time revivals back in the country. And they used to sing old song that says this for him. They said,

0: walk with the Lord. We just want to share with you some sisters' shout-outs, praise thoughts, and encouragement as we go forth letting our light shine for the glory of God. Here we go. Oh, magnify the Lord with me. Let us exalt His name together. My sisters, we're going to take our focus today from Sister Hattie at the prayer meeting. Sister Hattie said, tell it like it is. A sister's got to tell it like it is. Every Wednesday night at the prayer meeting, Sister Hattie would begin her testimony by saying, giving honor to God, my pastor, the saints, and friends. She would then go on and talk about the goodness of the Lord. She was not ashamed to tell how good God has been to her. Sister Hattie was not ashamed, and we should not be ashamed either. If God has opened doors for you, then you ought to tell it. If He's made ways for you, you ought to tell it. If He has done great things in your life, then you ought to tell it. My sisters, you've got to tell it like it is. After all, nobody knows like you know what the Lord has done for you. I'm just trying to keep it 100. Can't nobody do you like Jesus. My sisters, you've got to tell it like it is, because a sister's got to do what a sister's got to do. Remember, whatever is going on in your life, God's got everything in control. You hold on to the word of God that declares, I can do all things through Christ who strengthens me. Now we want to give a shout out to all of the sisters who are in our school systems, all of the teachers, the administrators, the custodial staff, and all of the cafeteria staff. If you're working in our school systems, please know that you are loved and greatly appreciated. Now I need somebody who loves the Lord, who realizes that He is indeed the lifter of your head and the lover of your soul, to come on and holler out a praise to the Lord. Come on, ladies, let the Lord hear you holler. My sisters, we would just love for you to visit us at our webpage, asistersgottodo.com. We'd love to hear from you.
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0: Hi, my name is Ida Holmes. I would like to give a shout out to my church. It's Mount Zion Missionary Baptist Church. My pastor name is Reverend James Robbins. Y'all have a blessed day.
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1: Hi, family. It's Mike Chandler. You know I love sharing the word with you here on this radio station. The word I'd like to share with you today is from Mark 4 and 14. I'm going to come from the New King James Version. And it says, the sower sows the word. The sower sows the word. You know, family, scripture tells us that the word of God is just like a seed. Yeah, it's just like a seed. Just like planting a seed in the ground in your garden outside, when you plant the word of God in your life, it will produce a harvest. The blessings and fruits of God's promises, that's the harvest. Now, the garden out in your yard may produce tomatoes or apples or grapes or whatever, but the blessings and fruit of God's promises is the harvest you get from planting his word into your heart. Now, how do you sow the word? By simply putting it into practice, by obeying it and applying it to your everyday life. It's nothing special, man. Just every day, just put God's word to work all around you, on your job, in school, wherever you are, in the grocery store. Yeah, when you go to the food line or Winn-Dixie, wherever you shop. Those next few verses in Mark 4 tells us that the seed of the word can be sown into different types of soil. Now check this out. This is so cool. The soil represents our heart condition. The key is to make sure that nothing, man, nothing steals the word of God out of your heart. You know, because there's some crazy people out there that will test you, but don't let them steal your joy. Don't allow bitterness and offense to be festering in your heart, man. You know what? Yeah, somebody did something to you. They did it on purpose, but you'll hold yourself hostage by holding on to that thing. And don't compare and be envious of others. Instead, choose forgiveness and keep an open and humble heart toward the Lord. And as you dwell on his word and stay close to the Father through prayer and worship, man, that seed will take root and start to grow and develop and bring to pass the harvest of righteousness in every area of your life. That's your word for you today. Mark 4 and 14. I'm Mike Chandler, giving you food for your soul.
2: Hi, this is Dr. Mark Whitlock with Getting Right with God. Today, let's talk about getting right by staying faithful to God. The Bible says in 1 Corinthians chapter 15, verse 58, therefore, my beloved brethren and sister, be ye steadfast, unmovable, always abounded in the work of the Lord, for as much as ye know that your labor is not in vain in the Lord. I'm talking to somebody. Staying faithful to God is being honest with God in prayer about your pain and fear and anger. God is not discouraged by your struggles. Staying faithful to God is clinging to God's promises in the word to counteract doubt and deception and fear. Staying faithful to God is looking back over your life and to know it was God who brought you through dangers, seen and unseen, to build confidence that God will bring you through. And finally, staying faithful to God is trusting in God in all your ways and acknowledge him and he will direct your path. 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

0: Hey, this is Dr. Mark Whitlock with Getting Right with God. Get right with God while we prosper with God. The Bible says in Jeremiah chapter 29, verse 11, "For I know the thoughts that I think towards you, saith the Lord, thoughts of peace, and not of evil, to give you an expected end." You know, prospering with God is meditating on scriptures daily to renew your mind and guide your decisions, ensuring prosperity and success in all you do. 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

0: Let's get right with God by managing your money right. The Bible says in Proverbs chapter 22, verse 7, the rich rule over the poor and the borrower is a servant to the lender. Managing money right begins by creating a budget to plan your spending, ensuring you can manage money to honor God. Managing money right is avoiding excessive credit card debt and avoiding greed by applying biblical principles of managing your money. Here's one, Ecclesiastes chapter 11, verse 3. Managing money right is creating 7 or 8 streams of income by investing in stock, purchasing real estate, starting a small business, getting a second job, and working hard to grow wealth. And finally, managing money right is honoring God by giving the first fruits back to God, by tithing obediently, and becoming a cheerful giver. 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
1: Hey, time to rejoice. Oh, come on, rejoice.
2: He cannot fail. Say it again. Tell him there is no failure. Say it like you believe it. There is no failure in God. Listen, I wish you could see yourself in the future.

There's an old racial stereotype that says blacks can't swim. That's bunk. It's more accurate to say we don't swim. And this fact makes black children 5 times more likely to drown than white children. The problem goes back to slavery, when blacks weren't allowed to learn to swim because swimming was a means of escape. Segregation reinforced the lack of access as blacks were denied use of public swimming pools. Now the mythology has taken root among those of us who stay away from organized water sports in record numbers. This doesn't mean black kids stay away from water. They just don't learn to swim or learn to swim well. And the consequence is drowning. Get your children enrolled in swimming classes at your local community pool. Everyone should learn how to swim. I'm Alexis Comer for Black Health Now.

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1: This is April Anderson for Focus on Women. Okay, I'll say it now and we'll probably say it again. This year, we're going to talk a lot about establishing good financial habits. Why do I keep bringing up this topic? Because it's extremely important that we as a community invest in ourselves to grow our wealth. No, I'm not talking about simply earning more money. I'm talking about real wealth. What's the difference? We can all earn more money, but if every time we earn more money, we spend more, we aren't creating wealth, and wealth is what's lasting. Wealth is what keeps you from worrying about expenses, even if you lose your job. Wealth is what can be passed down to your kids. Your income, no matter its size, can't be passed down. So how do you determine your wealth? Wealth is what you're worth after you value all your assets, money, home, stuff, and then deduct all your expenses. The number you're left with is your wealth. Let me be clear on this. It doesn't take a large income to grow your wealth, but it does take dedication and good financial habits. While your income is what you're paid, your wealth is what's lasting. So remember, just because you make a lot doesn't mean you're worth a lot. This year, commit to growing your wealth. This is April for Focus on Women. Be dynamically wealthy.
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0: Sometime being last is best. This is April for Focus on Women. We live in a society that praises being first. Being the first to the finish line, the first in the class, the first to whatever. But sometimes being last is best. As we all work towards elevating ourselves to greatness, there will be times when we participate in a collective discussion to address a problem or offer a solution. This scenario is common at work. We're in a meeting with various levels of management, and yes, we may feel compelled to get our idea out there first, to show all the players at the table how smart we are, how we know best. But instead of rushing to interject our opinion or solution, show some self-restraint and leadership. Real leadership involves listening. I mean, taking in all the solutions and ideas, listening to the pros and cons. Then, after hearing from everyone, we can set forth our solution. By choosing to speak last, we may discover our idea had a weakness we didn't consider. And we can process all the other ideas and determine if our plan was, in fact, best. If we're the smartest at the table, we've empowered everyone else because we've listened to them and used their ideas as part of our solution. If we're not the smartest at the table, then we've saved some egg on our face by going last. For Focus on Women, this is April.
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2: This is Ed Gray. After the passage of the 13th Amendment, Southern states hired out prisoners to private companies and interests for convict lease labor to pay off court fees and offenses. As these states made the lessees responsible for the prisoners' food, clothing, and housing, these states did not build any prisons until late in the 19th century. Law enforcement and businessmen colluded to entrap freed men and convict them so that they could gain revenues from convict lease labor. 155 years later, this same kind of collusion still is taking place. I'm Ed Gray, author of the book 40 Days to a Life of Gold. Follow me on Twitter. My username is Ed Gray Power. Elevate your thoughts and rise.

0: records and go ahead and praise. Go ahead and praise. Put a little foot service in. 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
2: This is Ed Gray. Allowing kids the freedom to ask questions is important. In his book, Trusting What You're Told, Paul L. Harris argues that much of what we've assumed about our kids' early learning may be misguided. Harris believes it woefully underestimates the importance of dialogue in young kids' lives. Conversation and question asking allows young children to grasp highly abstract concepts from religion to history at an early age. If you want your kids to gain a competitive advantage, allow them the freedom to ask questions. And if you don't know the answers, tell them, let's go to the internet and find the answer. I'm Ed Gray, author of the book 40 Days to a Life of Gold. Plant today's thought in the garden of your mind and let your consciousness grow with it.
3: 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Destination level two.
4: Here's a little four-letter word that we don't like to hear sometimes. W-A-I-T. Wait. My sisters, we have got to learn to wait on the Lord. Now for the sister who is saying, I am waiting. I have been waiting. I'm tired of waiting. Or, I don't know how much longer I can keep on waiting before I take matters into my own hands. If you are feeling like this, then look at how you are waiting. The Bible tells us, wait on the Lord and be of good courage. God will strengthen your heart. Be strong in knowing that God has already brought you through so many other waiting periods. Take hope in believing that He will bring you through this waiting period as well. My grandmother said, He may not come when you want Him to, but God is always right on time. That's enough to make you give Him a praise right now. My sisters, we've got to wait on the Lord because a sister's got to do what a sister's got to do. Remember, whatever is going on in your life, God's got everything in control. Hold on to the word that declares, I can do all things through Christ who strengthens me. We want to give a shout out today to all of the sisters who are waiting on God for a brand new job or a brand new promotion right where you are. Now I want all sisters who know that God is worthy to be praised to come on now. Lift your voice and magnify the Lord. Oh, magnify the Lord with me. Let us exalt His name together. Come on, ladies, let the Lord hear you holler.

0: Hey, this is Dr. Mark Whitlock with Get Right with God. Today, let's talk about getting right with God by living right. The Bible says in Proverbs chapter 3, verses 5 through 6, trust in the Lord at all times and lean not to your own understanding, but in all your ways acknowledge him and he will direct thy path. You know, living right is a focus not on sinning and not to conform to the challenges of this world, but by renewing your mind to get right with God. 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
0: Hey, this is Dr. Mark Whitlock with Get Right with God. You know, to get right with God, it happens when you act right. The Bible says in Proverbs chapter 21, verse 3, to do justice and judgment is more acceptable to the Lord than sacrifice. 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Acting right is loving yourself and to replace destructive and disgraceful thoughts with God's truth. And finally, acting right is having the courage to share your testimony and the hope of Christ with others in a gentle and kind manner. This is Dr. Mark Whitlock with Get Right with God. 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

0: Trans fat can transport you into a heart attack, so beware. Consuming trans fat, saturated fat, and cholesterol increases the risk of coronary heart disease. African Americans have the highest death rate from heart disease, with 29% of us more likely to die from it than whites. Trans fat is contained in many foods, including processed foods, salad dressings, potato chips, candies, cookies, fried foods, shortening, and margarine that has been hardened into sticks. Trans fat is basically any fat that is solid at room temperature instead of liquid like olive or other vegetable oils. Trans fat is also known as partially hydrogenated vegetable shortening. Trans fat occurs naturally in dairy and meat products, so they should be consumed in moderation. I'm Alexis Comer for Black Health Now. 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
1: How many times have you seen parents go overboard to make sure their kids have everything? 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Is that you? If so, honey, I'm sending you my Christmas wish list this year. Often, with heartfelt good intentions, we fall victim to spoiling our kids because we truly do want to provide the kind of lifestyle for them that we weren't afforded growing up. But the next time you consider buying something that your kids truly do not need, remember my motto, entitled kids grow up to be entitled adults. You may actually work with a few of them. Ooh, no, she didn't. Yes, I did. I'm Ebony Funderburk, your Glamazon Mom. 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

0: What we're gonna do right here is go back, way back into time.
1: 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Come on!
2: How many of you are here tonight really thank the Lord for being alive tonight? Listen here.

How is your heart? Do you know? This is April Anderson for Focus on Women. Did you realize that heart disease and stroke cause 1 in 3 deaths among women each year, killing approximately one woman in every 80 seconds? The stats for us, Black women, are even more troubling. Black women suffer rates of heart disease that are twice as high as those among white women. Some of the factors that contribute to our higher rates of heart disease include higher rates of overweight and obesity, higher rates of elevated cholesterol levels and high blood pressure, and limited awareness of our elevated risk. Unfortunately, as a result of these factors, we end up dying from heart disease more often than all other Americans. So what can we do to change these facts? Change ourselves. Watch your weight, monitor what you're putting into that temple of a body, don't smoke, and move. February is Women's Heart Health Month, so we'll discuss more tomorrow. But until then, please email me at FOW@ACI3.media. 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
1: This is Ed Gray. After the passage of the 13th Amendment, every Southern state passed black codes that restricted freed slaves who were emancipated, but not yet full citizens. While they pursued readmission to the Union, the Southern states provided freed slaves with limited second-class civil rights and no voting rights. Southern plantation owners feared that they would lose their land. Having convinced themselves that slavery was justified, planters feared that African Americans wouldn't work without being coerced. The Black Codes were an attempt to control them and to ensure they did not claim social equality. Let your knowledge of history be your biggest motivator to register and vote. I'm Ed Gray, author of the book 40 Days to a Life of Gold. 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

Hey, this is Dr. Mark Whitlock with Getting Right with God. Get right with God while we prosper with God. The Bible says in Jeremiah chapter 29, verse 11, "For I know the thoughts that I think towards you, saith the Lord, thoughts of peace and not of evil, to give you an expected end." You know, prospering with God is meditating on scriptures daily to renew your mind and guide your decisions, ensuring prosperity and success in all you do. Prospering with God is actively praying, asking God for wisdom in business or your career, your life, and trusting God for God's provision. Prospering with God is focusing on fulfilling God's

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3: Ladies, if you need more motivation to quit smoking, consider this. As a woman, you face twice the risk of getting lung cancer than men. If there's any good news, it's that you are less likely to die from the disease. But why risk a horrible disease that could be deadly? Why women are more susceptible to the cancer-causing agents in cigarette smoke is not clear. But the findings indicate that women who smoke should be screened sooner and targeted with anti-smoking messages earlier. Young women should be aggressively discouraged from smoking. The earlier a girl begins to smoke, the higher her risk of an early death from many forms of cancer, emphysema, or cardiovascular disease. If you smoke, quit, and encourage others to do the same. I'm Alexis Comer for Black Health Now.
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6: Yes, I'd like to shout out to the Joshua House of Worship, where Melford Keys is the pastor and First Lady Keys. We love her so much. Thank you.

we're covered by the blood of Jesus. And no weapon that is formed against us is going to be able to prosper. And no plague will come nigh our dwelling place.

0: Let's get right with God by managing your money right. The Bible says in Proverbs chapter 22, verse 7, the rich rule over the poor and the borrower is a servant to the lender. Managing money right begins by creating a budget to plan your spending, ensuring you can manage money to honor God. Managing money right is avoiding excessive credit card debt and avoiding greed by applying biblical principles of managing your money. Here's one, Ecclesiastes chapter 11, verse 3. Managing money right is creating 7 or 8 streams of income by investing in stock, purchasing real estate, starting a small business, getting a second job, and working hard to grow wealth. And finally, managing money right is honoring God by giving the first fruits back to God, by tithing obediently, and becoming a cheerful giver. Listen, this is Mark Whitlock with Getting Right with God. 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
1: Hey, this is Dr. Mark Whitlock with Get Right with God. Today, let's talk about getting right with God by living right. The Bible says in Proverbs chapter 3, verse 6, trust in the Lord at all times and lean not to your own understanding, but in all your ways acknowledge him and he will direct thy path. 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
1: 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Today, let's talk about getting right by exercising. Yes. Exercising is viewing the human body as a temple of the Holy Spirit and turns exercise into an act of obedience and worship. That means getting up and moving, doing your sit-ups and doing your push-ups, doing your run, walk around the block. 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Exercising improves mental energy, clarity, and focus, making it easier to meditate on scripture and hear God's voice. Finally, Jesus walked every place he went. That means Jesus exercised every day. Exercising helps manage stress and anxiety, allowing for a more peaceful, trusting connection with God. I'm Dr. Mark Whitlock, Jr. with Get Right with God. 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
2: Hey, time to rejoice. Oh, come on, rejoice.

Are you happy? This is April Anderson for Focus on Women. You know, I've never been one of those happy folks. Don't get me wrong, I'm not unhappy. I'm generally positive and thankful for who I am and what I have. And that's not to say that I have a lot of big and fabulous stuff. But I admit I am blessed to have a roof over my head, my family, my health, and enough to eat. But I'm just not that person who's always smiling and joyful. And that's something I need to work on. And perhaps you do too. My husband is happy, as is my father-in-law and my friend Denise. They always have a smile, a certain pep in their step. And no matter what curveball life seems to throw them, their stress level remains low. And they always seem to come out on the other end relatively unscathed with no permanent emotional damage. Happiness is our own responsibility. We own it. And while many of us are positive, there is a big difference in being positive and being joyful. Being joyful results in your presence, bringing a brightness to every room you enter and every situation you face. And more importantly, it keeps you from boiling over and doing irreparable harm through words and actions. So be joyful. It's one of the many steps towards being dynamic. For Focus on Women, this is April.

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0: It's time for a Power Minute.
1: This is that gripe. Do you have problems? Even the most together people have storms to face. In fact, the people who are winning the most in life often have the biggest challenges in front of them. The people who win the most are often the biggest risk takers. Problems are the weights the universe uses to help you exercise your soul. Think about it. If you went to the gym and worked out and used light weights, what would happen? Not much. Your muscles would not grow and expand because they weren't given enough resistance. Likewise, if you go through life without any problems, you'll never have the opportunity to work out your soul. The next time you're faced with a problem, tell yourself, this is just a spiritual workout. Work through it, and it will make you a bigger person. I'm Ed Gray, author of the book, 40 Days to a Life of Gold. Elevate your thoughts and rise.

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0: I've never done this. This is fun. This is almost like preaching. You know what I'm saying? Number five. Hey, this is Dr. Mark Whitlock. I'm going to get right with God. Today, let's talk about getting right by being faithful in marriage. The Bible says in Hebrews chapter 13, verse 4, marriage is honorable in all, and the bed undefiled. By whoremongers and adulterers, God will judge. Being faithful in marriage is avoiding compromising situations, such as having an intimate one-on-one time with friends of the opposite sex. 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View your spouse as your partner, not your competitor. Avoiding sharing sensitive marital secrets with people outside of the marriage. Stick with your boo so you won't have a boo-boo situation. I'm Mark Whitlock with Get Right With God. 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
1: 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Oh, come on, rejoice.
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Hi, my name is Karen McDonald. I'd like to give a shout-out to my church, the Healing House of Prayer Church family, and my pastor is Pastor Joe Murphy.

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This is what it says.

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0: for justice, and we raise our voices. 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Listen. Seek purpose. We can't waste another minute. Time is not waiting. 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We're part of the crowd. 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

0: This is Dr. Mark Whitlock with Get Right with God. Let's talk today about getting right by raising up your child. The Bible says in Proverbs chapter 22, verse 6, train up a child in the way he should go, and when he gets old, he will not depart from it. Frederick Douglass said, it's better you raise the child than the police having to discipline your child. Raising up a child is setting the primary example of God's love, demonstrating forgiveness and generosity, trust and obedience within daily life. Raising up a child is focusing on shaping a child's heart and mind for God rather than merely managing their behavior. Raising up a child is actively teaching biblical principles, encouraging children to ask questions, to build a sturdy spiritual foundation. Finally, raising up a child means incorporating regular family meetings, family dinners, family outings, family Bible study and prayer, teaching a child to rely on God. This is Dr. Mark Whitlock with Get Right with God. 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
1: Mahalia Jackson, mama could do it. She used to take that little 45 record and turn it on and just be standing over there. It goes something like this.

0: Want to buy a house? Make sure to have your documents in order. This is April for Focus on Women. Gerilyn, what docs do we need to have in order prior to purchase?
1: Definitely have 2 years of tax returns. And please make sure the tax returns have been filed properly, because they will try and get a transcript from the government. You're going to have bank statements. Typically, I think it's your last 2 months' bank statements. And then you have to have, if you're paid by a check, typically 2 months of paychecks. And then when they look at your bank statement, they want to make sure you have enough money in the bank for your down payment.
0: Also, can you explain equity and escrow?
1: So it's the difference between what your home is worth and what you owe on your home. 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The two things that are typically escrowed by a lender are your homeowner's insurance and your taxes, so that the government can't come after you for taxes. 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
0: 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I'm April for Focus on Women.

0: hot and bothered? It might be more than the temperature that's causing it. It could be the pills you're taking. Some drugs can directly affect the brain's thermostat and increase body temperature. Stimulants like Benadryl, Dexedrine, Ritalin, and even cocaine, along with thyroid medications like Synthroid, can boost body temperatures dangerously. Hyperthermia, or high body heat, is a big problem for those at risk. According to the Centers for Disease Control and Prevention, there have been about 5,000 heat-related deaths in the U.S. over the last 15 years, and that's a conservative number. Anyone can get overheated in the right conditions, but if you're at risk because of age, disease, or drugs, it's easy to reach an internal boil. To avoid overheating, check with your doctor. I'm Alexis Comer for Black Health Now. 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
1: Listen, for those

If your little ones have a cold or the sniffles, be careful about the over-the-counter medications you give them. Adult drugs are meant for adults and may do small children real harm, even in small doses. There's a common nasal decongestant present in many cough and cold remedies that

be dangerous for children. Elevated heart rate and blood pressure levels are common side effects. Buy medicine intended for children. If you must administer adult medications, read the label carefully. If it says not to administer the drug to children under age 2, don't. Even home remedies like honey can be dangerous for babies and young children. Honey contains an enzyme that's poisonous to youngsters. If you have doubts about how to treat your child's illness, consult a pediatrician. I'm Alexis Comer for Black Health Now.

My name is Karen. I want to give a shout-out to Mount Grove Baptist Church, where the pastor is Dr. Kenneth N. Reed and First Lady Linda Reed. Thank you.

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So I want every blood washed believer to not wait until then. And if you

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0: walk with the Lord. We just want to share with you some sister shout outs, praise thoughts, and encouragement as we go forth letting our light shine for the glory of God. Here we go.
1: Bless the Lord, O my soul, and all that is within me. Bless his holy name. Stop by with just a little reminder to let you know that a sister's got to be careful about the decisions that we make. A good example is Shaniqua and Angela. They went to the mall, and while they were there, a good-looking brother walked up to them, showed them a computer that cost $599, so he said, told them that they could get it for $100. All they had to do was to give him $100 cash, go down the street to his office, show his secretary the receipt, and get their computer. Well, they gave the man the $100, went down the street, and of course there was an empty lot. They called the number on the card, and it was not a working number. Just like that, they were out of $100. Every day we have to make decisions about one thing or another. Some decisions we make will affect us now, and some will affect us in the future. Some will not only affect us, but they will affect people that we know and love. It's important to talk to God about the decisions that we make. He will help us with the big ones, and he will help us with the small ones. Decisions, decisions, decisions. Ask him to show you which way to go or what to do, whether to go or whether to stay. Talk to the Lord about your decisions. My sisters, we've got to be careful about the decisions that we make, because a sister's got to do what a sister's got to do. Remember, whatever is going on in your life, God has everything in control. You hold fast to the word of God that declares, I can do all things through Christ who strengthens me. We want to give a shout out today to all of the sisters who are doing the best that you can with what you have. Now, what I want you to do is to come on and give the Lord a praise. Holler back at me with a praise for the Lord. Come on, ladies, let the Lord hear you holler. My sisters, we would just love for you to visit us at our webpage, asistersgottodo.com. We'd love to hear from you.
2: One of the most difficult things to do is find yourself in a storm. And while in that storm, it seems like everyone who you thought you could count on has walked away. And sometimes it seems like even God himself has forgotten about you. But in spite of that, to still be able to lift your hands and say, Lord, I trust you.

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0: 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Sometimes it's so hard because everything that I see tells me not to believe.

Listen, somebody's going through something right now, and the devil's trying to convince you that there's no way you can make it out, and he says you're not going to be able to get out of this situation, but

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of death, I will fear no evil. 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

Nobody gets an easy ride. 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

0: transition requires spirit. For Focus on Women, this is April. All week, we've been spirit-driven with apparel line creator and owner, Alisa Graves. Today, she will explain how she knew she could transition from corporate life to a spirit-driven apparel line.
1: One of our sayings is, a series of small steps makes the big things happen. And also, to be okay with not knowing what that step is, because sometimes I didn't know that step. I just did what I could do at the time. I didn't have all the answers. I didn't have the money. And then as opportunities presented themselves, I would look at that and do what I could do with that. So don't limit yourself. Stay open. Trust God. If He gave it to you, He's lining things up for you to take that step. He's putting people in your path that are there to help you.
0: Did you ever have doubts?
1: At one time I did. I had doubts. And one day I just decided, I said, okay, God, I choose to believe. And from then on, things just started opening up.
0: Thanks, Alisa. For Focus on Women, this is April. Stay dynamic.

0: It's time for a Power Minute.
1: This is Ed Gray. The Declaration of Independence says, "We hold these truths to be self-evident, that all men are created equal, that they are endowed by their Creator with certain unalienable rights, that among these are life, liberty, and the pursuit of happiness." In essence, God created all human beings to be equal. He gave us life, freedom to think, and the talents to be prosperous and happy. Because these are blessings from God, these rights should not be taken, surrendered, or compromised. Those who practice discrimination compromise the divine declaration and violate the integrity of who we are as Americans. Those who remain silent in witness of discrimination surrender to it. Your silence can be worse than violence. I'm Ed Gray, author of the book 40 Days to a Life of Gold. Elevate your thoughts

0: open your mouth and praise him like it's yours. Oh, I believe that. I believe. If God said it, that settles it. God has spoken and let the church say.
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2: 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It stinks, and it makes you cough. I'm talking about air pollution from cars, buses, trucks, and coal-fired power plants. Recent findings now tell us that breathing in contaminated air can also affect your heart. People living in highly polluted urban areas like New York, Los Angeles, and Atlanta face a 25 to 30% higher risk of heart disease than folks in cities with cleaner air. It's similar to the risk of living with a smoker. Protect your heart if you're an urbanite. Stay aware of your city's daily clean air status. It's usually broadcast on news and weather channels. Stay inside between noon and four when pollution levels are highest. Exercise in green spaces away from traffic. I'm Alexis Comer for Black Health Now. 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

Hello, my name is Kamiko, right with my sister Kavisha, and we want to give a shout-out to our church, Showers of Blessings Church of God in Christ, where our pastor is none other than the Dr. Darnell Thomas, and our First Lady is none other than Missionary Phyllis Thomas. Hey!

0: mundane.
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would be good to be mindful that there is a fine line between serving God and honoring Him and showing off when we refer to our blessings. As much as we appreciate our possessions and the opportunities that we have, we've got to be careful that people don't see us as someone who thinks she's so wonderful or too good to associate with certain people. No, no, no, no, no, no, no. God does not bless us to look down on others when He elevates us and allows us to receive things. He wants us to let people know that we are what we are and we have what we have by the grace and mercy of our sovereign God. We know that every now and then we may bump into a sister who gets on our last nerve. Unlike the virtuous woman in Proverbs 31, this sister really thinks she's cute. Oh my, somebody's really been fooling her. She likes to out-talk others and be seen. She likes to

can be done without her. Seems like she missed the verse that says, humble yourselves and God will exalt you in due season. It's not what she's saying as much as how she's saying it. Watch out for that so wonderful spirit and go forth as a woman who simply blesses people by just showing up because of her beautiful, humble spirit. My sisters, you've got to be humble because a sister's got to do what a sister's got to do. Remember, whatever is going on in your life, God has everything in control. You stand on the word of God that declares, I can do all things through Christ.

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Instead of staying down feeling sorry for yourself, I want you to pick yourself back up.

Procrastination? Don't let that window of opportunity close. This is April for Focus on Women. Unfortunately, over the past few years, I've been to way too many funerals. It seems that too often someone is falling victim to an unexpected death. What's been most troubling is that in many of the occasions, the individual has been on my mind, but I failed to make time to give him or her a call just to say, hey. Well, I'm here to state, don't procrastinate. Make time for loved ones and reach out when they come to mind. We are all extremely busy between trying to be the superwoman at work, keeping our household running, checking homework, or working towards that college degree. We have endless tasks on our to-do list. But what good is that to-do list if we fail to nurture the relationships that made us who we are? In the big scheme of things, taking a few minutes out of your day to call that auntie who talks way too much or stop by that relative's house just to say, how you doing, is not going to keep you from accomplishing your goals. In fact, it will probably help as you'll receive some unexpected support and wisdom. So don't let the window of opportunity close on your relationships. A simple call to say hey or a handwritten note dropped in the mail will ensure you don't miss the chance to tell someone you care. For Focus on Women, this is April Anderson. Make sure that window stays open and stay dynamic.

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1: Your mind is like a machine without an off switch. If you don't give it something to do, it just runs on and on until it gets bored. If your mind is just sitting around without anything to do, it's going to start doing something, even if it doesn't seem to care what it is. A lot of people do stupid things because they let their mind sit idle. I heard about a 6-year-old boy who shot and killed another child. It made me wonder, what kind of idle thoughts were running through this child's mind? Where did he get those thoughts? Were his parents screening what he was watching on television? Were they taking him to see violent movies? As the saying goes, an idle mind is the devil's workshop. Give your mind something to do. Focus on the results you desire and make certain that your actions correspond with your goals. I'm Ed Gray, author of the book 40 Days to a Life of Gold. Elevate your thoughts and rise.

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1: Listen, whatever you're facing, just remember, the same God that delivered you before, He's faithful. He's God. He'll do it again. Come on and sing it, Daryl.
2: In my distress, you heard my cry.
1: Yes, Lord.
2: You hear

I don't know about you, but I know some sisters who are really impatient. My sisters, we've got to be more patient. Sometimes you will find that it's not always a good idea to speak or react too quickly. In the book of Hebrews, we are told, but you have need of patience. God is pleased when we try to show more patience. Please don't run your pressure up by trying to rush things, rush people, or even rush yourself. Be patient. When your child brings homework home and you have to keep saying the same thing over and over, ask God for more strength and be patient. When you pray about something and it seems like God is taking too long for you, if it's for you, you will get it in God's own time. Be patient. When it's your turn at the beauty salon and your stylist calls somebody else to the chair ahead of you, don't lay anybody out. Say something nice and be patient. My sisters, we've got to be more patient because a sister's got to do what a sister's got to do. Remember, whatever is going on in your life, God's got everything in control. You stand on the word of God that says, I'm more than a conqueror through Christ Jesus who loves me. It's time for a shout out. Want to give a shout out to all of the sisters who have more on your plate than you can handle, but you are doing the best that you can. Now, if you've got a sacrifice of praise way down deep in your heart, I need you to come on and let it out. Come on, ladies, let the Lord hear you holler.

Just thought I would shout it out loud and clear in the atmosphere. It's good to know Jesus. You need to get to know him before you meet him. You think about that. Amen. That Brother Sam, that ain't nothing but the gospel truth. And how in the world are you doing out there, everybody? This is Brother Sam Tate. That's right. We're right back on the radio with the Old and Goldie Show, playing the ones that you like to hear, because, you know, those are the ones I like to play. So get on that telephone and call and tell a friend. Let everybody know that Gospel Gems is on the radio. In the meantime, Reverend F.C. Barnes and Reverend Janice Brown. Oh.

0: They're patting your feet to the beat, to the music of Reverend F.C. Barnes and Reverend Janice Brown, talking about that rough side of the mountain. Another one just like the other one. After all, the ones you'd like to hear are the ones we like to play. In the meantime, in case anybody asks you, say, listen, don't you know that that's Brother Sam Tate on the radio, and we're going to be on your mind, friends, for the rest of this hour right here on Gospel Gems, where playing the gospel is what I do, and I like my job. But tell you what, we had a chance to catch up with the legendary Keith Wonderboy Johnson not too long ago. Keith Wonderboy Johnson and the Spiritual Voices got a great little interview with him. You stay tuned. Going to be playing that in just a few moments.
1: 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I'm Pamela Barnes, First Lady of Restoration Worship Center in Rocky Mount, North Carolina, reminding you that you're listening to Gospel Gems with Brother Sam Tate.
2: Hi, this is Pastor Morris Hatton. In Exodus 20th chapter, God gave the Ten Commandments to Moses. These commandments are not merely suggestions, they are commandments. And even though we may not be able to keep them all, it lets us know what is right and what is wrong. Hear this commandment. Remember the Sabbath day to keep it holy. 6 days shall you labor and do all your work, but the seventh day is the Sabbath of the Lord your God. Jesus said, if you love him, you will keep his commandments. So Lord, have mercy upon us and incline our hearts to keep your word.
0: Well, hi there once again, everybody. Brother Sam Tate here on location, and this time we're talking to the legendary Keith Wonderboy Johnson of the Spiritual Voices. Brother Keith, first of all, welcome to Gospel Gems.
3: Hey, how you doing? Heard a lot about you.
0: Well, I tell you what, it's been a long time since we had a chance to chat. I think the last time some years ago down in Birmingham, Alabama. But Brother Keith, right quick, I understand that you wanted to be a gospel singer ever since you were a little boy. Suppose you tell our audience about that.
3: Yeah, what I'm doing right now, that's always been my dream since I was about 5 years old, singing gospels and quartet. That's what I love. So it's been a dream of mine since I was a little boy.
0: If you had the opportunity to do a duo with one of your favorite singers, who would that be?
3: Well, I already did a lot of them. I did one with Harvey Watkins. I did one with the Wham Brothers. I think the only one left now is like Joe Lagon, and I wanted to do one with the Winans.
0: All right. Well, listen, as we get ready to wrap up the interview, there's a song we played during Christmas, Brother Keith. It's called 12 Days of Christmas. Did you guys write that? Tell us about that.
3: Yeah, that was, we said we was tired of hearing the Temptations Christmas album at my dad's house, so we said we wanted to do a Christmas CD, so that's what we did. We came up with that, and that just happened to be one of the songs.
0: Well, that's fantastic. Before we go, what would you like to say to your audience out there as we wrap this interview up?
3: Just keep us lifted in their prayers. We're going to keep trying to do good gospel music and be looking for some new music soon.
0: All right. God bless you, Brother Keith Wonderboy Johnson. Ladies and gentlemen, we've been talking to Brother Keith Wonderboy Johnson of the Spiritual Voices right here on Gospel Gems, where the people are the stars of the show.

Hey, great day in the morning, everybody. Great day in the morning. I do believe that that is an old Consoler song there, done up by Brother Keith Wonderboy Johnson and the Spiritual Voices, waiting for my child to come home. In the meantime, in case anybody asks you, say, listen, don't you know that that's Brother Sam Tate on the radio, and we're going to be in that and all about for the rest of the hour, playing those oldies but goodies, everybody, what you get when you get tired of what you already got. In the meantime, if Jesus can't fix it, you know what? Nobody can. Listen here. If Jesus...

0: Hey, this is Dr. Mark Whitlock with Get Right with God. You know, to get right with God, it happens when you act right. The Bible says in Proverbs chapter 21, verse 3, to do justice and judgment is more acceptable to the Lord than sacrifice. Acting right is making a conscious choice that aligns with the biblical values and regularly expresses thanks for God's blessing. 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And finally, acting right is having the courage to share your testimony and the hope of Christ with others in a gentle and kind manner. This is Dr. Mark Whitlock with Get Right with God. 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

0: roses are red, violets are blue, sugar is sweet, and something else is too. That something else is high fructose corn syrup, and each of us consumes about 60 pounds of it every year. The sweetener flavors everything from ketchup and bacon to yogurt, bread, and soda. But is it good for us? Many researchers say no. The rise in high fructose corn syrup as a food sweetener seems to correspond to increased levels of obesity. It's cheaper to use than sugar, and that allows food manufacturers to add more of it to their products for less money. Experts say it's a contributing factor towards stretching food portions into supersized servings that make us fat and at risk for diabetes. Read labels and use moderation in choosing foods. No one needs the extra calories. I'm Alexis Comer for Black Health Now. 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

0: wish I had a witness tonight. Can I ask y'all one question? The question is simply this. What did he see?
1: He saw the best.
0: I can't get no help up in here. Because there are some folk in here that people have wrote you off. Said you would never amount to anything. Said that you would never end up being anywhere. But my

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1: Does the TV have control over your family's dinner time? 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If that's your family, I want to challenge you today. Try 1 week without television at dinner time. That means instead of gathering around the tube like zombies, gather around the dinner table with good, focused conversation over food. No TV, no electronics, no phones. You might be surprised by all the interesting stuff you'll hear that you never knew about your kids. I'm Ebony Funderburk, your Glamazon mom. 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
0: That's a mommy moment. 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And remember, not all superheroes wear capes. 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
3: Yeah.

0: Hi, family. This is Mike Chandler, and I have a word for you. The scripture I want to share, you've heard it before, John 15:5. It says, I am the vine, you are the branches, and if you remain in me, I in you, you will bear more fruit, much, much fruit. Apart from me, you can do nothing. Now, Jesus said, if you abide in me, you will bear much fruit. Now, one translation says, if you will depend on me. Now, the word depend indicates continual action. Now, you don't depend once and then you're done. Oh, no, it's not. You know, man, I went to church on Sunday. I spent a couple of hours. I did my duty. No, that's not it. If you're going to depend on God, then all through your day, your attitude should be, check this, God, I need you. God, help me to understand this subject in school. God, help me to do good on this job. God, help me to raise these children. That's what it means to depend on God. And the more you depend on God, the better things will work out. You will bear much fruit. The scriptures don't lie. That's it, man. John 15:5. And we can take the opposite of what Jesus said. And if we don't depend on him, we're not going to bear much fruit. We're not going to be as productive as we could have been. So today, this day, choose to abide in him, find strength in him, and let him empower you for everything you face in this life. And if things have just been hard for you and much more than you can bear, turn it over to Jesus. Give him an opportunity, man. You'll see. That's our word for today, John 15:5.
1: Where God's people come to praise.

0: love.
1: Hey, I got it all figured out now, friends. There's something about the name Jesus, you know why? It's the sweetest name I know. Did you like that? That's the sounds of the Rance Allen Group. You know, I caught up with Brother Rance Allen, or should I say Bishop Rance Allen, not too long ago, and I asked him, I said, is it the Rance Allen Group or the trio? He said it's really the group because they are a trio. People just started calling them the trio, but actually it's the Rance Allen Group. Did you get it? All right. In the meantime, in case anybody asks, say, listen, don't you know that that's Brother Sam Tate on the radio, friends, and we've got plenty of action for your gospel satisfaction. Get on that telephone and call and tell somebody. In the meantime, hear these good words.
2: 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This is Dr. Mark Miller, global missionary and plastic surgeon, reminding you that you're listening to Gospel Gems with Brother Sam Tate.
3: It's time now for another word from the voice of many waters. Friends, in the Bible it says, for the earth will be filled with the knowledge of the glory of the Lord as the waters cover the sea. You might wonder, well, how can this come to pass in these days when the darkness seems to be increasing? Well, Jesus said that out of your innermost being will flow rivers of living waters. Those living waters is the knowledge of the glory of the Lord that will cover the earth as the waters cover the sea. I just want to encourage you today. God wants to use you. Call upon his name and let the living waters flow. Until next time, this has been Pastor Larry Cole with the voice of many waters.
4: I'm reminded of a story of a man, whether in a vision or a dream, I do not know, but he was given an opportunity to go to heaven and visit with an angel. And while there, he was given a glimpse of earth in a church setting. On a Sunday morning, preacher in the pulpit with a Bible opened, preaching the gospel, but the man could not hear it. Choir in the choir stand, singing, clapping their hands, but the man couldn't hear it. People in the pews, heads bowed, mouths moving, praying, but he could not hear it. He then questioned the angel and asked, why can I not hear what they're doing? I'm familiar with this kind of setting. That's what we do in church. We preach, we pray, we sing. Why can't I hear it? It disturbed him. The angel replied, you cannot hear it because you are in heaven now. And heaven can't hear what's going on because it's not real worship. If it doesn't come from the heart, heaven can't hear it. I want to make sure that heaven hears my worship, because that's why I was designed. Revelation 4:11 says, for thou art worthy, O Lord, to receive glory and honor and power, for thou hast created all things, and for thy pleasure they are and were created. I want to please God in my worship. That's why I was designed.

0: It's another golden hit played with a silver needle from 1955, everybody. The late and great brother Sam Cooke, along with the Soul Stirrers, with a blast from out of the gospel past, one call, Nearer My God to Thee. Yours truly, brother Sam Tate, on your radio right about now, friends. And guess what? That's going to wrap up part number one of the show. That's right, the very best in spiritual and gospel music right here on this great radio station. Don't you go away. We'll be right back with part number two right after these good words.
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0: Hey, this is Dr. Mark Whitlock with Getting Right with God. Get right with God while we prosper with God. The Bible says in Jeremiah chapter 29, verse 11, "For I know the thoughts that I think towards you, saith the Lord, thoughts of peace and not of evil, to give you an expected end." You know, prospering with God is meditating on scriptures daily to renew your mind and guide your decisions, ensuring prosperity and success in all you do. 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

Hey, look out there, big town. What a way to get this portion of our show on the go. The late and great brother James Cleveland, and something got a hold of me. Oh, I know what it was, brother. It was the presence of the Holy Spirit. And how in the world are you doing out there, everybody? Thank you for coming on in for part number two of the show. And I just want to know, did you enjoy part number one of Gospel Gems? Well, we certainly enjoyed keeping you company. My name is Brother Sam Tate, and we're going to be on your mind for the rest of the hour. But I tell you what, I got to get ready and go in just a few moments. In just a few moments, but before I go, I got another one just like the other one. The sensational Night and Gale singing it pretty for all of the pretty people out there.

0: Hey, my gospel friends, did you like that? Make Me Over Again, singing it pretty for all of the pretty people out there somewhere. That's those sensational Nightingales on the radio. In the meantime, Brother Sam, look at that clock, man. We got to break it up right quick before it breaks us down. Don't you go away, friends. We'll be right back to wrap Gospel Gems up right after these good words.
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1: Let's get right with God by managing your money right. The Bible says in Proverbs chapter 22, verse 7, the rich rule over the poor, and the borrower is a servant to the lender. Managing money right begins by creating a budget to plan your spending, ensuring you can manage money to honor God. Managing money right is avoiding excessive credit card debt and avoiding greed by applying biblical principles of managing your money. Here's one, Ecclesiastes chapter 11, verse 3. Managing money right is creating 7 or 8 streams of income by investing in stock, purchasing real estate, starting a small business, getting a second job, and working hard to grow wealth. And finally, managing money right is honoring God by giving the first fruits back to God, by tithing obediently, and becoming a cheerful giver. Listen, this is Mark Whitlock with Getting Right with God. 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
3: 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Energy drinks are typically loaded with mega quantities of caffeine, vitamin B12, South American guarana, and bitter orange. That's the new alternative to ephedra, which was banned in 2004. Stimulants boost energy, prolong endurance, and may help athletes ignore pain, but these are not necessarily good things. Stimulant drinks create a false sense of well-being that may cause dehydration, body injuries, or even heat stroke. Max out your exercise routine with rest, water, and a good warm-up. I'm Alexis Comer for Black Health Now.
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1: No parent wants to see their child suffer, but is fear turning you into an OCP, over-controlling parent? OCPs try to shield their kids from the consequences of mistakes by trying to ensure the mistakes don't happen in the first place. They want to micromanage every aspect of their child's life and enforce strict rules to keep them in line. But in reality, although they mean well, their actions are hurting their kids by preventing them from learning life lessons. The next time your kid makes a mistake, don't automatically jump in to bail them out. By letting them experience the consequence of their actions, you're giving them the opportunity to learn the life lessons they'll need to ultimately develop into mature adults. I'm Ebony Funderburk, your Glamazon Mom. Make it a great day and stay fabulous, honey.
0: 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Be a Glamazon Mom. 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

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KDYA, Vallejo, San Francisco, Oakland, Sacramento. Thank you for joining us as we praise and worship the Lord today in song and spoken word. Northern California's only gospel music radio station proclaiming the good news of Jesus Christ. 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

0: I want to share a very, very important concept, and it comes from Proverbs 11 and 24. And this is what it says. It says, "There are those who generously scatter abroad and yet increase more. There are those who withhold more than is fitting or what is justly due, but it results only in want." Let me tell you what he's talking about. The Bible is very, very clear. When you give, it will be given unto you. And I want to share this with you. Most of the blessings I have had in my life, I believe, are partly a result of the seeds that I sowed in others. In the book of Genesis, God set up a system of seed time and harvest. Everything God does starts with a seed. The Bible also tells us that he gives seed to the sower. In other words, if you are a person who has a desire to bless others and sow seed, God will make sure you have plenty to give. Notice in today's verse what happens when we generously sow seed. We increase more. That is awesome. Just like planting a seed in the natural brings an abundant harvest, planting a spiritual seed brings an abundant harvest as well. You cannot outgive God. I'm telling you, you just can't do it. The scripture says that he will pour out a blessing on you that you can barely contain. And that's true. I've seen it in my own life. God's blessing goes way beyond the financial realm, though. He wants you to have blessed relationships, good health, and a happy career. So, why don't you take a step of faith today and look for ways to start sowing? Just look for ways where you can bless other people. What do you have in your hand? Can you start by giving a smile and sowing joy? Do you have $5 to help someone at the gas pump? Choose to be a blessing and watch how God brings increase in every area of your life. It works. I've seen it so many times. That is food for your soul today. Proverbs 11:24. I'm Mike Chandler. Go out and have a wonderful day.
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0: God bless you. This is Evelyn Turrentine, AG of Detroit, Michigan. I want to remind you that we are listening to Gospel Gems with Brother Sam Tate.
1: Well, my gospel friends, we certainly hate to have to cut in on Sister Evelyn Turrentine, AG, and God be with you till we meet again. But you know what? Like they say each and every day, two or three times on the weekend, my friend, all good things must come to an end. So we come to the end of another one, just like the other one, another Gospel Gems radio show. Sir, we hope it's been a blessing to you. And you know what? We want you to be our special guest again the next time. And once again, we're going to be walking that walk and talking that talk just like Moses did right here on Gospel Gems and this great radio station. But before I go, there's just one other thing I want to know. I just want to know, have you believed and received Jesus Christ as your personal Savior? Well, friends, have you? Well, listen, all you got to do is ask Jesus to forgive you of your sins. Confess with your mouth that you believe Jesus Christ died on the cross for your sins and he now lives. And the only other thing you got to do is ask him to come on in. That's right. He stands at the door of your heart and he knocks. But you know what? He's a gentleman. He's not going to bogart his way into your heart. So why don't you ask Jesus to come on into your heart just as you are and help you to serve him for the rest of the days of your life? And if you do that sincerely with your heart, not your mind or intellect, but if you do it with your heart, turn from your wicked ways, go in peace and sin no more now, you will be saved. Amen. And Brother Sam, that ain't nothing but the gospel truth. So until the next time when we can all get together and meet again, my friend, yours truly, Brother Sam Tatum, is saying, we're going to do something to you that the devil ain't going to do. We're going to leave you alone. You have a blessed day today, and don't forget we love you now.

0: Hey, this is Dr. Mark Whitlock with Get Right with God. Please email. It's number eight. Hey, this is Dr. Mark Whitlock with Get Right with God. Today, let's talk about getting right by growing in faith. The Bible says in Romans chapter 10, verse 17, so then faith comes by hearing, and hearing by the word of God. Did you know that sometimes to grow in faith, we need to read the Bible out loud to hear God's word? Growing in faith is applying scriptures you hear to your daily life. Growing in faith requires blocking out all the negative noise surrounding you to experience the freedom from fear by hearing God's word. Finally, growing in faith requires setting aside time for prayer, amen, meditation, and praise, which brings focus back to God's strength rather than personal limitations in the things that block your blessing. Listen, I'm Mark Whitlock with Getting Right with God. 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

Welcome to the Dorinda Clark Cole Radio Show. And you know, I'm your host, Miss Dorinda Clark Cole. Y'all call me Miss or Auntie Dorinda. Well, I want you to know I'm excited to be back with you. And guess what? I'm here to bring you nothing but the best of gospel music. But I've got to make sure I get a shout out to all of the mothers. Happy Mother's Day to all of you beautiful ladies who kind of keep things moving in your house, moving on your job, moving with the kids and all. We have so much that we have to do as mothers. And so, mothers, I want to wish you this happy Mother's Day. Let this day be a blessed one for you. The whole weekend, we always celebrate the whole weekend for mothers. So do that, all right? Have a good time. And make sure you always include God into your day and your weekend. Well, let me tell you something. We're going to go right ahead and tune it up. You're going to give your praise to God. Stay with me because for the next 2 hours, I've got powerful uplifting hits that's coming just for you.

Gospel 1190 The Light now begins its broadcast at KDYA, Vallejo, San Francisco, Oakland, Sacramento. Thank you for joining us as we praise and worship the Lord today in song and spoken word. 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Gospel 1190 The Light at Gospel.

0: Saints of God, today there's so many people that are looking for peace in all the wrong directions. 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And he said in St. John chapter 14, verse 27, he says, "My peace give I unto thee." 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He says, "My peace give I unto thee. 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
3: Yeah. It's very uplifting station, and I really enjoy it a whole lot. And I couldn't start my day without them.
5: A chubby baby is usually thought of as a healthy baby, but what if the baby fat doesn't go away? Medical science has confirmed that fat is not good at any age, even among babies. A recent study showed that children who were overweight at age 2 or later during their preschool years were 5 times more likely to be overweight when they turned 12. We used to believe that a pudgy child would simply outgrow and lose the extra weight, but today's kids don't get nearly the exercise kids did a generation ago. And their diets are often loaded with sweets, starch, and carbs that add pounds. Feed your baby whole foods, not fast foods. Make sure your children spend more time in physical play than in front of a television screen. I'm Alexis Comer for Black Health Now.

What a wonderful blessing it is to experience the musical genius of Professor Zach Williams and One Accord. Let's give God a praise.

nights ago, just a few weeks ago, and I was teetering between very serious condition. Nobody could come to the hospital with all the myriad and plethora of people I know. Nobody but my daughters and my wife were allowed to come to the hospital to see me. But way over in the midnight hour, I had a guest they couldn't keep out. I still ain't got no witness. How many of you know there is someone that the hospital cannot keep out? He makes night visits. I'll say it over here. He makes house calls. He goes behind closed doors. And as I laid in my bed all alone, I needed a visitation. And Jesus came to see about me. And when he came, I knew why they called him Hosanna. I can't get a witness. I said, I know why they call him Hosanna. And the scripture said, blessed is he that cometh in the name of the Lord. Get ready as the choir comes to us, ministering, not just singing, but ministering Hosanna. Everybody shout Hosanna.

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0: Give him what he deserves. Give him what he deserves.
1: That was Zach Williams and One Accord with Hosanna. Zach Williams is known for bringing explosive gospel energy to modern gospel radio. And coming up next, here's my girl CeCe Winans with That's My King.

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0: Hey, this is Dr. Mark Whitlock with Get Right with God. Please email. It's number eight. Hey, this is Dr. Mark Whitlock with Get Right with God. Today, let's talk about getting right by growing in faith. The Bible says in Romans chapter 10, verse 17, so then faith comes by hearing, and hearing by the word of God. Did you know that sometimes to grow in faith, we need to read the Bible out loud to hear God's word? Growing in faith is applying scriptures you hear to your daily life. 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
3: Welcome to the Voice of Rescue. My name is Bram Begonia, and I'm the CEO and President of the Bay Area Rescue Mission. We've been serving our community since 1965. The reason why I'm personally involved in this ministry of rescue is because first, I have been personally transformed. I'm a sinner saved by grace. In 1 John 4:19, it says, "We love because he first loved us." And I do believe that what we are doing is what God asks us to do, and that's to serve the least and the lost. People come to the Bay Area Rescue Mission for many reasons, but many of it is not because it was planned. They come to us when they have burned every bridge, when they have lost every resource, when their family no longer wants them in their home, and they have no other place to go. They end up at the doors and the footsteps of the Bay Area Rescue Mission because they have no other place to turn to. At the end of the day, the Bay Area Rescue Mission since 1965 has been transforming lives one at a time, and thousands upon thousands of people have come through the Bay Area Rescue Mission since 1965. And these miracles, their testimonies, the way that their lives have been transformed, not only their lives, but the lives of their children, the trajectory of their generations that they've been a part of, have been so impactful. And one of those is like this.
4: My name is Xavier. And what brought me closer to God and the mission, I got tired of trying to do it my way and it wasn't working. So I turned it over to the care of God. I was born in San Francisco, raised in Oakland, went to school in Oakland, came from a good family, very good family. How I got involved in drugs was junior high school. I guess I was about 14. What happened was my neighbor across the street, his father had a bar in the house, and we used to wrestle, so if I pinned him down, I'd get a drink. And more than likely, by the time I left his house, I was drunk because I pinned him down a lot. After that, it led on to other things, you know, weed and just drugs, period. At the same time, I didn't know what else to do because I hung around all the wrong people. Fall in, things happen. So gradually, I got ended up being the worst person in my family, as they say, the black sheep. As I grew up, I started getting into heavier drugs, and I guess because my tolerance was strong. But as I progressed, things got really uncomfortable for me. You know, I started hanging around gangs, getting involved with gangs and stuff. You know, and that went on for about 30 years, 30, 40 years. But at the same time, I survived all that. I did things to people, and God forgave me, and things didn't happen to me because I put myself in that situation. Well, I chose a program, and I completed, and that surprised me. So that just shows me that I know I can if I put my mind to it. But by graduation, I partied all the wrong ways. And what I mean by that, I was getting high. By me being a diabetic, I went into a diabetic coma for 18 days and was still hard-headed. And I was lying to myself. I was hurting others, and I was hurting myself. God forgave me again, and he's a loving God. To this day, I believe in God. I know it's a God because he didn't have to wake me up. And at the mission, I learned to receive Jesus as my Savior and came to the mission just planning on 3 days or something like that. So now it's going on. It's been a little over 8 months, and God has blessed me more ways than one, and I'm truly grateful to this day. I made a complete change in my life. I've been getting compliments, but I'm not letting it go to my head. As long as I'm doing the right thing, don't go back to old behavior, I know I'll be all right. The Lord is my shepherd, and I shall not want for anything.
3: What makes the Bay Area Rescue Mission so unique is that our program focuses on our holistic approach. And our holistic approach really is this approach about treating every aspect of a person, which is their mind, body, and spirit. And so while some of the programs might just focus on recovering from drugs or alcohol, or really helping with the mental status, or taking away distractions, or focusing on job skills, we focus on the entire person, which we believe has to be addressed at one time and simultaneously is the mind, body, and spirit. And once all those things are addressed, we believe you can start true healing and moving forward on one's life's journey.

0: When a person finds their way to the Bay Area Rescue Mission, they are normally very tired and not in their normal mental capacity. They're stressed. They're living on the streets in a very vulnerable position, and they really have nowhere else to turn. And when they come to us, what they really need is somebody to lift them up. And so we have a sign at the front of our contact office that says, if you don't have a friend in the world, you can find one here. At the Bay Area Rescue Mission, it's all about lives being transformed by Christ. And a great example of that is just like this one.
1: What brought me to the Bay Area Rescue Mission was that my life had no meaning. It was out of focus. I felt useless. I felt like I was a failure, totally frustrated. Although I had been clean and sober numerous years, I was on the verge of relapsing big time. I felt I had no one, nowhere to turn. And more than relapse, I was going to try to kill myself had I not been brought to the rescue mission to find what I needed to continue living no matter what. 2 days away from being evicted, I found shelter at the Bay Area Rescue Mission, knowing that the Bay Area Rescue Mission was the right place for me to be because I needed desperate help, and I found that in Jesus. And I entered the women's program on Thanksgiving. A month after that, I found employment. However, 2 weeks after I started working, I was diagnosed with cancer. I was completely numb. Whatever hope that I had was totally erased. At the mission, I found a support network with the women in the program. What was so amazing was that the ladies in the program formed a prayer circle and prayed for me the night before my surgery, and it erased all the fear of having to go through what I knew was probably, you know, a traumatic experience. It erased all my fear. I went on that operating table praying to Jesus. I closed my eyes and I just felt peace. All the fear left me. I just wake up every day knowing that He's there for me. He's guided me through my life, even through this last very bad downhill that I thought I would not be able to survive if not for Him. I wake up in the morning and I pray to Him, and He's my strength that guides me every day. And I learned a lot of valuable lessons from the incredible staff and volunteers who helped me tremendously during my battle with cancer. The staff and the volunteers just guide us daily and bring us to Jesus with their knowledge, with the Bible study classes that they provide us, the care and concern that they show, the love that they give you every day when listening to whatever you're going through. I have never felt that way anywhere. They also, more importantly, helped me reconnect with Jesus Christ, my Lord and Savior, and strengthened me with prayer and Bible study, His Word, the bread of my life. This enabled me to withstand all the chemo and radiation treatments with little or no side effects compared to all the rest of the people who are struggling and suffer with cancer. Since graduating the women's program, I survived all the cancer and chemo, and I'm awaiting my final surgery. In the meantime, I'm honored to be a volunteer assistant with the Bridge of Hope Project so that other women and children can experience what I have and see that choosing Jesus is the only way. I pray God supplies me with the courage and strength to continue the race. In His own time, give me victory. One of my favorite Bible verses is Philippians 4, 6, and 7. Do not be anxious about anything, but in everything by prayer and supplication with thanksgiving, let your requests be made known to God, and the peace of God, which surpasses all understanding, will guard your hearts and your minds in Christ Jesus.
0: At the end of the day, the Bay Area Rescue Mission since 1965 has been transforming lives one at a time, and thousands upon thousands of people have come through the Bay Area Rescue Mission since 1965. And these miracles, their testimonies, the way that their lives have been transformed, not only their lives, but the lives of their children, the trajectory of their generations that they've been a part of, have been so impactful. And one of those is like this.
2: Hi, my name is Deborah, and I came to the Bay Area Mission because I was a drug dealing drug user. And of course, this ruined my life. You know, the more I sold, the more I used. And that caused a lot of conflict. But since being at the mission, I realized and I learned God loves me for who I am. He doesn't like to sin. And I've learned that, and I've learned to love myself. And I love God. And in the future, I'll be going to school, internet archiving. I'm just happy to be in the body of Christ today because God has helped me to see that I am somebody. My favorite Bible verse is, do not be afraid, for I am always with you. Do not be dismayed, for I am your God. And I will always help you. I will strengthen you. I will uphold you with my victorious right hand.
0: I think sometimes people forget that there's a cost to what we do. And we could not do what we do without your support. And we are supported by churches, individuals, organizations, and wonderful people. 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
6: 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He has saved us through the gospel. Is that an honor? He has given us His Spirit in the new birth. Is that an honor? He has secured your exaltation. 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

0: As we come to the close of this week here on Way of Grace, our teacher and pastor, Jesse Gestand, will take us back to the book of Esther, chapter 2, verses 12 through 18. We welcome you to our broadcast. We're looking at the honor of the crown, Esther appointed by God and for God. We've seen the pattern and legacy of the Persian rulers, and we'll pick up there as well, and move into looking at the promotion of Esther in God's plan, how that all comes about, why, how you and I benefit from all of this. 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Here's Pastor Jesse Gestand.
1: Hadassah is enjoying the palace like any young girl would. The girl ain't but about 17 years old, Mary. You remember how you were with 17? You know how you was thinking at 17? I'm talking to Mary and Joseph, the two that had Jesus over there. You ladies, you know how I was at 17? You know what you was doing. You were checking out all of the manicure and the pedicure and all that stuff was at her availability because she was being prepared. As we learned last week, it was a doctrine of what? Sanctification. Sanctification. So she was enjoying herself. But didn't she have to fight against the notions in her mind that this was about her? Did she have to fight against the tenacity or inclination to utilize her beauty to get to the throne? And we're going to learn in a minute, she prevailed. Because she did not take anything into the presence of the king by which to manipulate the king. She said, Lord, if you're going to keep rolling the way you're rolling, I ain't going to do nothing but roll with you. I ain't add nothing to this. This got to be enough. Is that right? Because that's essentially what she did. She committed herself to the chamberlain when it was her turn to go in, and she didn't pump nothing up. Now, don't get me wrong. I need to just put this caveat. I understand makeup. Just putting it out there. Got that? Understand that. Just going back to the principle that makeup cannot make up for flawed character. Makeup cannot make up for a bad attitude. Makeup cannot make up for carnal thinking. You can't put beauty on the spirit. A meek and quiet spirit is what God has to train you to be. If you're going to be Sarah's daughter, he's got to train you to believe him and to trust him that the glow and the beauty of your nature and character will be enough to get you where God wants to get you. You have to believe that. You have to believe that. And so Xerxes, who's the father? Who is Xerxes the father of? Artaxerxes. Artaxerxes is the man in the book of Nehemiah. That Nehemiah is saying, Lord, I want to go back to Jerusalem and help this mess that's there, and I need the favor of the king. Artaxerxes is the son of Xerxes, even though in your Bible, Nehemiah is before Ezra, it should be after Ezra chronologically. Are y'all learning something today? Are you learning something today? Here's what I'm saying overall so I can move to my final point. When you see God put you in a position of blessing, when you see him put you in a position of promotion or favor of so many different kinds, remember the pedestal. The pedestal is what you can see. But remember that the pedestal is on a foundation. And the foundation are the things you cannot see. You have to know that God was working long beforehand with your soul by the time he brought you to the place of believing on the Lord Jesus Christ. You have to know he was making a way where there was no way. That he was turning the hearts of men and women. That he was stopping evil in your life to get you where you had to be. Are you hearing me? Well, now watch this. We know this is the case because in the book of Ezra and in the book of Nehemiah, as we're about to deal with in the book of Esther, Israel had enemies trying to kill them all the time. In your own time, read Ezra chapter 9. It actually gives the history of the kings from Cyrus to Ahasuerus, all the way to Artaxerxes, and all the enemies that tried to wipe Israel out. Guess what? Esther knew this. She knew that her people were in a precarious state. That's called humility. Daily, she was living with God's provision through her father, Mordecai. Am I making some sense? It's important for you and I then to embrace the struggle. Let me say this as I get to my final point. Embrace the struggle. Because there's a notion that somehow we shouldn't struggle. I see it every day in professing Christians. And God has set structures in your life. Structures. to keep you from acting more of a fool than you would if those structures weren't there. Somebody say amen.
2: Amen.
1: And he will keep those structures there because he's conforming you to the image of Christ. God knows if he removed those structures and just let you do what you want to do, you would never make it to glory. You would never make it. So he restrains things in our life. He restrains goals. He restrains objectives. He restrains plans. Many times they're weight in order to prove whether or not you recognize you're a child of God. And you can't just go when you want to go and do what you want to do. Well, now, one more point as we go to our last point. I want to help you here because I hear this with parents. And then I hear it with grown folk too. This don't make no sense, but I hear it. You can do anything you want to do. Scratch that out of your vocabulary. Just rip it out your Bible. It's not even logical rhetorically. It's not logical philosophically. And it's certainly not logical practically. Child of God, do you know you can't do whatever you want to do? Did you know that? You can't do whatever you want to do. You can't be whatever you want to be. Don't tell your child, girl, you can be whatever you want to be. No, you can't. There are a list of things that God has purposed in your life that you can do. And even those you won't do until you follow the rules. How humbling it would be for us to discover that there were levels of blessings that were at our availability that we never were able to enter into and enjoy because of a lack of discipline. Because of a lack of discipline. Because we failed to obey our Heavenly Father in the small things, he doth not give us the larger blessings because he cannot trust us. How many of you guys know what I'm talking about? I'm so glad I got a church that does not mind hearing it like it is. Because a lot of churches that just don't care for it. I'm so glad. Because here, watch this. That is not a problem for God. All it requires on your part and mine is to humble ourselves. And he will exalt us in due season. Just a pivot of grace. Just a pivot of grace can put you in a trajectory of blessing that you can't even imagine. Just a pivot of grace. Just a pivot of grace. Just a small turn can put you on a course where God can use you imminently beyond all you can think or imagine. These are not vain promises. These are not vain promises. So now we move to point number three. This is point number three. The promotion of Esther in God's plan. They're given to us in verses 11 through 20. The promotion of Esther in God's plan. But I want to start at verse 16. And work through verse 18, verse 15 through 18. I'm going to show you several things in close. I'm going to show you how, if you're careful in reading your Bible, that God can show you glorious truths through each word that's in those verses. How potent the Bible is. Every word of God is pure and tried in a furnace of fire. It is incumbent upon the believer then to do two things when you come to the Word of God. Believe it's the Word of God. And then read it carefully. You dishonor God when you run through God's Word flippantly, like you have no more interest in it than Reader's Digest. Please understand, God will not speak to you if you don't care to actually take your time and walk with God through his word. He will not speak to you. This is where many Christians today are in a very difficult way about reading scripture. They don't have a desire to hear from God from his word. And thus they don't pick it up. As the psalmist says, and read God's word continually and delight in his precepts and meditate upon his statutes and watch how God speaks to our souls in the revelations of the glories of Christ, in the affirmation of our salvation, and in the direction of our life in wisdom. That's what happens when you slow down, open the book, and say, God, take my heart and make it want to hear from you. Because God knows when you're just going through the motion. You have to ask God to help you honor time, to honor his word, to honor your relationship with him through his word, so that he can open the eyes of your understanding, that you might see what is the hope of the riches that are in Christ to the saints. Otherwise, it's shut up to you. And the best you can do is Sunday morning, when someone else has entered into the secret place with the Most High God and have been able to bring out the treasures of wisdom and knowledge, and your soul can bob its head saying yes, but you can't own it because somebody else labored to get it. You get to eat, but you don't get to own it. So this is amazing. Now, when the turn of Esther, the daughter of Abihail, the uncle of Mordecai, who had taken her from for his daughter, was come to go in unto the king, she required nothing but what Haggai, the king's chamberlain, the keeper of the women appointed. And Esther did what? Obtained favor in the sight of all them that looked upon her. Verse 16. So Esther was taken unto the king Ahasuerus into his house royal in the 10th month, which is the month Tebeth, in the 7th year of his reign. Verse 17. And the king loved Esther above all women, and she obtained grace and favor in his sight more than all the virgins, so that he set the royal crown upon her head and made her queen instead of Vashti. There she is, seated, ruling, reigning, the visibly honored woman who co-regents with the most powerful king in the world. Do you see it? There she is. Now we're ready for the drama. But I want to do one more thing before we do that. So, for those of you, again, who need to detox from reading commentaries and reading secular articles about the pagan kings of Persia and other nations and all of their wild and vile antics, etc., be careful to know, whenever you are reading anything other than scripture, that you must make a clear distinction between the sacred and the secular. When you are being counseled by the secular, be careful to know that you're not being counseled by God. Blessed is he that walketh not in the counsel of the ungodly, nor stand in the way of sinners, nor sits in the seat of the scornful. And woe unto you that gives equal credit to the secular than you would the sacred. Now, whenever you read the sacred, be very careful when you are reading theologians who themselves in turn dig up matters from the secular to build their hypotheses and biblical conclusions, of which, if you read the scriptures carefully, you cannot affirm in the Bible. Quickly say, that's his opinion. That's their opinion. I don't see that in the scriptures. I cannot then let that actually weigh affirmatively as a judgment in my soul. Am I making some sense? You know what that's called? Honoring God's word. I'm going to show you something here. In our text, there are two verses that I really want to use. But in our text, let me start back at verse 16. Let me show you something here. Verse 16. And she was taken unto King Ahasuerus into his house royal in the 10th month, which is the month Tebet. Now, some would say there were all kind of sordid things going on here. Wild things. As you know, Xerxes is supposed to have been that brother that rode up on the Spartans. Remember that? Rode up on it. You know how that boy was a freak. Remember that? How many of y'all saw 300? Only 10 of y'all. That boy was wild, wasn't he? Was he wild? The he, she, dude? He's wild. They are making assumptions. Now, you can buy it if you want to, but your Bible is a holy book. You know what that does? You know what that means? God does not play or traffic in, with the caveat of small occasions by which he must be profane, to get your point? God does not traffic in profanity. Therefore, you won't read sordid pornographic stuff in the Bible. God uses the same honor in his word for pagan kings that he does for his sacred kings. God uses the same tenor of respect in the scriptures for heathen kings that he does for sacred kings. Are you guys hearing me? And here's why. If God tells us to honor all men, is not his word going to do the same? He's not pulling back drapes so you can see the perversity of private secret affairs among those pagan kings. So you don't read anything sordid in this text about the king and Esther, do you? So Esther was taken unto the king of Ahasuerus' house royal in the 10th month, which is the month Tebeth, in the 7th year of the reign. The first thing I want to say as we begin to wind it down, you notice it says the 7th year of his reign? Right. So when you're reading your Bible, you got to read carefully because God will only give you little snippets to help you understand chronology. In chapter 1, verse 3, we open up with the 3rd year of his reign. Now y'all can count. 3rd year to 7th year is how many years? Stay with me now. From chapter 1 to chapter 2 is 4 years. Does that give you a little bit of insight into the endurance and perseverance that Mordecai and Esther had to engage in before she gets to the throne? Does that help? In other words, she didn't get called yesterday and is on the throne today. The call went out into all the kingdom. The process of selection took a while. God in his mercy brought Hadassah into the virgin fold in preparation for the selection process. The moment he brought her in, Mordecai is beside himself. And here's the reason why. If God doesn't choose Hadassah to be the queen, she is confined to be a concubine for the rest of her life. This is why that brother was pacing the floor, to find out what would become of his daughter. He's walking by faith while she's praying by faith. You have to know that, because the text tells us in verse 20, when she was taken in, she still held to her daddy's commandment, which means when she was promoted, she didn't abandon her father's principle. Remember that? She honored her father, and honoring her father meant God went with her inside the palace. And you know what God did? God separated all the other virgins from Hadassah, and God raised up. There were many virgins that came into the king. And what the text says, if she came that night, the next day, she went to another house, never saw him again. Except he called her by name, which is the nature of the gospel, is it not? And God called Hadassah through the king by name. But before he did, let me show you what the king did. Chapter 2, verse 8 and 9 says, the king called her. That's one. The servants brought her. That's two. In verse 9, it opens up and says that the king was pleased with her. That's three. Stay with me, ladies and gentlemen. Must we not be pleasing to the Lord? Yes. Must we not find ourselves pleasing to God? Is the salvation of God for his people God's pleasure? Yes. Then shouldn't God's people be viewed in God's eyes as the object of his pleasure? So is not then Xerxes a type of God? He's taking pleasure in her. He calls her. She's brought. He takes pleasure in her. You know what the text goes on to say there? Not only does he take pleasure in her, but she obtains kindness in his sight. Do you see that? She obtains kindness in his sight. Now stay there. The word I want to call your attention to is the word obtained. Obtained. She obtains kindness in his sight. What does that mean? That means this poor little slave girl who comes in with nothing. All of a sudden, the whole of the king's bounty is opened up wide to her. I want you to see that right here is where the evidence really is that King Ahasuerus or King Xerxes started putting his eye on her. Even before the whole process was unraveled, when he saw Hadassah, he was pleased with her. As the Bible says, without faith, it's impossible to what? And it was testified that when he finished his work, he pleased God. And so it says he pleased her. It says that she obtained kindness of him. Do you guys see that? Kindness. Oh, study your Bible. You see that little word kindness? That's the Hebrew word chesed. The word chesed is the term in the scriptures that describes the nature of God in Exodus 34, verses 6 and 7, where God is to be said as to be a God of goodness, a God of long-suffering, a God of mercy, and a God that saves to the uttermost those whom he has chosen to be brought unto him. The word is goodness in Exodus 34. So when you read that term chesed, what you are reading is really God bestowing his character of covenant loyalty upon you. When the text tells us that Xerxes had bestowed kindness upon Esther, that was a wrap. She had obtained his covenant loyalty. Do you see that? It's covenant loyalty. He was loyal to her from that point on. And therefore, it only follows. Notice what it says. That in his covenant loyalty to her, he speedily gave her those things for what? With such things as belonged to her and seven maidens, which were meet to be given her out of the king's house. Watch this. And he what? Preferred her and her maids unto the best places of the house. For Esther, God had promoted her from the start to be the queen. She simply had to go through the what? Process. Here's what I'm saying to you, child of God. Here's where we end today. God has chosen us in Christ. Is that an honor? Yes. He has called us by his grace. Is that an honor? Yes. He has saved us through the gospel. Is that an honor? Yes. He has given us his spirit in the new birth. Is that an honor? Yes. His spirit has been given to us as a means by which we are conformed to Christ daily. Is that an honor? Yes. God has promised to keep us who trust him. Is that an honor? And God has promised to fulfill the work that he began in our life so that on that last day, according to 1 John 3, we look just like Jesus Christ. Is that an honor? Yes. And therefore, your job and mine is to daily trust the God who chose us in Christ before the world began and let the process work itself out. It doesn't matter how bad your life is, what your struggles are, what your challenges are. Even in your lowliness, God has honored you. He has secured your exaltation. You and I need to just walk with God daily and trust him for his goodness in our life.
0: Well, time permits us to go no further. 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And again, if you're willing to write to us or contact us by phone, if you would like the CD, simply do so at 510-886-9782. Again, that phone number is 510-886-9782. The address, if you're writing to us, is 22768 Main Street. That's here in Hayward. The zip code, 94541. And again, remember, the CD is $5, or simply stop by grace-bible.com and download the MP3 version for free. 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That's grace-bible.com, or call 510-886-9782. Also, as the Lord leads, we're able to come to you here on KFAX, in part through your financial and prayerful involvement with this ministry. 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Thank you for spending time with us today. Until next time, God bless.
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0: families. Here, we will be discussing insightful, powerful, life-changing applications from the Word of God. I am your host, Bree Jackson, a pastor at Solid Rock Cathedral Faith Church, where the senior pastor is Bishop R.A. Jackson, located at 611 Amador Street in Vallejo, California. 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
1: Bless you and welcome again to Family Oneness, focused on the family, a Bible-centered time of encouragement, sharing a word for fathers, mothers, sons, daughters, grand, and godparents, all that make up our family unit. 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I'm your host, Pastor Bree Jackson. I'm a pastor at Solid Rock Cathedral Faith Church, where the senior pastor is Bishop R.E. Jackson. I'm excited to be here with you again. Our message today is the sovereign power unit of Christ. I want to acknowledge our co-host and my pastor, Bishop R.A. Jackson.
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1: He will join us at the close of our broadcast to say a prayer for our families. Families of God, open up your Bibles and turn with me to St. John chapter 1, starting at verse 2 to verse 12. It says, "The same was in the beginning with God. All things were made by him, and without him was not anything made that was made." Verse 4, "In him was life, and the life was the light of men." Verse 5, "And the light shineth in darkness, and the darkness comprehended it not. There was a man sent from God, whose name was John. The same came for a witness, to bear witness of the light, that all men through him might believe." Verse 8, "He was not that light, but was sent to bear witness of that light." Verse 9, "That was the true light, which lighteth every man that cometh into the world. He was in the world, and the world was made by him, and the world knew him not. He came into his own, and his own received him not." Our final scripture, verse 12, "But as many as received him, to them gave he power to become the sons of God, even to them that believe on his name." Give glory to God. Give glory to God. Somebody knows already where I'm going. To as many that received him, those that received him, he gave power to become. Family of God, today I'm excited that God has given us power to become the sons of God. That includes daughters. According to the scripture, it says that he gave power. He gave them power. For as many as received him, Jesus Christ, we're talking about, he gave them power to become every part of their being, every part of their living, every part of their thinking, the sons of God, even to them that believe on his name. Somebody ought to shout, glory, hallelujah. Today, we're not talking about family in the sense of a word or a definition or a name. We're talking about the sovereign power unit that God put together. Come on, somebody. We're going beyond the sociological construct. We're speaking of the sovereign power, God's central, uncompromising architecture for territorial dominion and generational sanctification. I'm talking to somebody this morning. I'm talking about going beyond just the love and the roof over your head and food in your stomach. I'm talking about the type of light that penetrates the threshold of a home. It doesn't just merely comfort it. It reconstitutes it. I'm talking about the type of family that God puts together that was bound by the blood of the Lamb and its extraordinarily linked power unit designed to execute the mandate of heaven upon the earth. It's family awareness. And I want us to come with and get with the fact that God has given us something that's more than just a meal and a sit down on Sunday afternoon. When we follow the word of God, he's given us more than just a conversation of like-minded people who share similar experiences. He's given us the power to speak to the enemy, to take dominion. Oh, but I'm getting ahead of myself. Let's get back to the study. Family of God, we're talking about St. John chapter 1. We started at verse number 2 down to verse number 12, and we're talking about the light of Jesus Christ. John the Baptist stood as the herald of the illimitable illumination of Jesus Christ. He did not step into the atmosphere just to offer a philosophical suggestions. He strode in from an eternal dimension. He was prophesied. John the Baptist was prophesied before. He strode in with the personifying the absolute, the unadulterated light of the Father. John the Baptist came with a message. St. John chapter 1 verse 12 issues a staggering decree. But as many, it doesn't matter how many, but as many as received him, to them he gave power to become the sons of God. Mark the word power. This is not a passive family of God receiving type of conversation. This is not a passive God to get it sometimes conversation. He said he gave power. That power

0: not passive reception. It's transformation. It's the appropriation of this light, that we're no longer the same, that we're born of the will of flesh, but we're not born of the will of flesh. We're not born of the will of man, but we're born of the will of God. He endowed us with this aptitude, this capability, somebody, this sovereign effectiveness of heaven. Someone is saying, Pastor Bree, why are you so excited? Because when I know that I don't have to go find a prayer partner, oh my God, when I know that I don't have to find someone who's feeling good about prayer on a certain day, when I know that I have to find someone out there to try to understand where I'm going, that God has put it all under one roof called my family. And when we get together and start to pray in the name of Jesus Christ, by the decrees that's been given to heaven, something begins to happen. Family of God, when you get your son and your daughters, come on somebody, your grands and your great grands together, hallelujah, the enemy gets nervous. The enemy is uneasy because there's something about this decree that God has given us, that we have been given the power to become strong when we are weak, power to become healthy when we're not feeling well, power to get over, hallelujah, the mountains, and that seems to make the finances flow. It seems to make the joy come back in. It seems to give us some type of direction of where to go and how to get there. It begins to work out our future. I'm talking to somebody this morning. As I turn my attention to not just what's happening, but the trust that God has given us with all of our heart, according to the book of Proverbs, dictates, is to execute a complete, total reliance upon Him. Family of God, it's the integrity about the work that God does and the veracity of how He does it. It's the conscious mind resting in the infallible bedrock of Jesus Christ. There is a veracity of God. There is some confidence that the ground you're standing on will not fail you. There is some belief that goes beyond what we see, that God Himself is immovable. Because He's immovable, we can be unmovable. And I speak this way and on today, family, because there's something beginning to happen in our generations. There's something beginning to happen with our children. The enemy is no longer striking them, but he's trying to kill them. He's not only trying to attack them, he's attacking them in the dark. And so we as families must lean upon that rock that cannot be moved. We must adjust our understanding to lean upon the rock. We were not built on the sand of God. That's called the sand of humanity. God is a rock, somebody. So when we anchor our children and we anchor our homes and we anchor the futures in this trust dynamic, God does not just merely assist us. He sovereignly directs us. Hallelujah. He becomes the very ground of our confidence. This way of, if you will, immunizing our families against the paralyzing perplexities of this world. He begins to be our immunization, hallelujah, against the viruses of this world when we lean upon the rock, the veracity of God. Somebody shout amen. Family of God, let's get into it. When we look at this scripture in St. John chapter 1, we would be remiss if we didn't think about Psalm 84 verse 11. We would be remiss if we just didn't understand there's something about the favor of God. It's not that God loves you. It's that God loves you. Amen. He loves you. And because He loves you, He does for us. And so in Psalms 84, verse number 11, it says, for the Lord God, Psalms 84, verse 11, and I'm reading from the NIV version because I really want our young people to get this. It says, for the Lord God is a sun and shield. The Lord bestows favor and honor. No good thing does He withhold from those whose walk is blameless. Lord Almighty, blessed is the one who trusts in You. And so when we look at this scripture, family of God, we see, and as families, we hear all the time about the favor of God. But often, family of God, we don't complete the scripture. Hallelujah. It says He bestows and He gives His favor and this honor on those whose walk is blameless. And so today, what's coming out of our message is that there's some work we must do. There's some accountability we must take. There's some things we must own up to and fix about ourselves. ourselves. And we can't allow the enemy to water down this favor that God has given us on a technicality. So when we look at it from the Greek, it's called charis. And it's not just an unmerited favor or a merited forgiveness, this thing favor. It possesses a profound dimensionality in that we're talking about it's the operational power. The scripture says that this favor is really power. It's not a hall pass. It's not the thing that we get to pardon our bad behavior on a continuous basis. It's not the evidence of some higher deity who chose you and your frailty to try to make it through. No, family of God. It's the power that comes underneath us that gives us that lift. It's the power that comes underneath us that when those who work against us think they have us down, it picks us up. It's the power that keeps us able to get up in the mornings and do the things we have to do to work and care for our homes and our children. It's the power that when we make a bad decision, we can confess it, get it out, and move on in the name of Jesus. It's that power that comes underneath us and gets us to the next stage in Jesus Christ. So favor is not a hall pass. It's that operational power, but it requires for us, according to the scripture, it requires for us to walk blameless. And there's this idea, I call it an idea, in the space of life where people who do whatever we want to do and say, God told me, oh, I'm talking to somebody. However we want to do it. And we say, God spoke to me. It's not a debate I'm having with you. I'm saying to you, families, that Psalms 84, it goes against that. Psalms 84 conflicts with that message. It says we must walk blameless. So there's some power that happens in the blameless, walking blameless. There's some courage that comes when we walk right. There's some strength that takes over, hallelujah, when we tell the truth. There's a way of God that goes with the things of God. Somebody understands what I just said. There are things of God, ways of God, and they go together. Verse 12 says, Lord Almighty, blessed is the one who trusts in you. And so this trust is to do the work. The trust is to take on the matrix in that favor. It's the operational power that God has given you to be successful as families. So this charis, it grants us a vertical dimension, an unprecedented preferential access to the presence of the Almighty. Somebody said, Pastor Bree, break that down. It means when I was weak, hallelujah, and confessed my faults before the living God and began to line up my talk with my walk. When the Lord began to show us the word of God and we can put our faith in him and do what we need to do with all the antics and mannerisms of the world simultaneously, something begins to happen. The power to pass the test comes on you. The power to be patient with your children comes on you. The power to go to the school and work it out comes on you. Hallelujah. The power to stick it out and get through it comes on you. And the Bible says that victory is yours. Victory becomes yours because in the operational power of charis on your life, there is victory in Jesus Christ. It's not that victory will be given. Victory will be taken in the name of Jesus Christ. When the divine presence of charis meets the operational power of favor in your life, family of God, there is a dimension of victory that comes on us. Somebody shout amen. To continue the thought, the psalmist is declaring that the Lord gives grace and glory. And the book of Luke, write this down, Luke, St. Luke chapter 2, around verse 52, it talks about Jesus Christ grew in the favor of God. It wasn't he grew in a hall pass. Come on, somebody. It wasn't he grew doing all wrong and getting this invisible layer of forgiveness. No, family of God. He grew in charis. He grew in the operational power on earth. Jesus grew in favor with God. I'm talking to somebody. Hallelujah. Jesus grew in the operational favor. Hallelujah. Charis. Operational power. The earth began to know who he was. Trees, we know, began to know who he was. The entire earth began to bow down at his deity as he grew in operational power. Somebody today is saying, well, Pastor Bree, I'm missing something. You're saying favor and operational power at the same time because favor is operational power on earth. The charis word in the Greek says that it's not just forgiveness, it's the power over the thing that got you to do the thing that you needed forgiveness for. That's charis. Charis is when God comes in and gives you power over our weaknesses, over our sicknesses, over our frailties, so that we can operate in the divine power of God on earth. You just got it. Praise the Lord. So the Bible says in St. Luke chapter 2, around verse 52, that Jesus grew in charis. He grew in the operational power on earth. As families, we need some charis. We need some operational power on earth. For my daughter, I need charis. I don't need to talk more. I don't need to get with more. I don't need to figure out all of that is without charis. Charis gives me the operational power to be able to support, to be able to give, to be able to encourage. I'm talking to somebody. And then after I'm done with mine, hallelujah, and I turn to those who've been given to me, hallelujah, God gives me the charis, the operational power on earth to be able to help, to be able to support, to be able to pray through, to be able to get them through so that they can achieve in God what he has purposed for their lives. We're talking about Family Awareness Month. God has put a plan and a purpose for our young people, for our fathers, for our mothers. And his intention in this multidimensional blueprint is that we achieve it. Somebody shout, God, give us charis. Taking a turn from the definition and understanding the light from St. John chapter 1, verses 2 through 12, we went to the book of Psalms chapter 84, and we confirmed it in scripture in the book of St. Luke chapter 2, around verse 52. So family of God, now that we know charis, favor, this light comes and favor is one of the things that happens, that to become, in order to become is to grow, and to grow is that favor, that charis working in our life. Family of God, now that you have that, let's go a little deeper. So hear me clearly. This power that resides within the believing family is no ordinary force. According to Ephesians chapter 1, verses 18 through 21, that's about principalities and power. Paul prays in Ephesians that the eyes of your understanding might be violently flooded with light so that you can comprehend the exceeding immeasurable greatness of his power to usward. This is not a metaphorical strength. This is precise, literal, kinetic energy that God wrought in Christ when he shattered the chains of death and seated him in heavenly places. Family of God, this message today is one not of encouragement, but of assignment, in that you've been given charis. And so in charis, there are things that should not be gripping you right now. There's things that should not be stressing you right now. There are things that should not be overtaking you right now. So I'm asking our families to put on charis, to put on the real favor of God, which is not a hall pass. It is the unmitigated power of God working through you to bring about the qualities and the effects, with some artifacts that you belong to him, hallelujah, with the word living and residing in your being. It is God's word working on the inside of you, my grandmother used to say, working on the inside, hallelujah, and it's fixing things on the outside, hallelujah. In the name of Jesus, it is the power categorically superior to any demonic principality, any systemic darkness, any cultural perversion targeting our children. This resurrection power is the inheritance of the saints, forged in that empty tomb, and it is available to us this very second. Fam of God, as I begin to get to the part where I say, if you're home today, or if you're studying at home today, or if you're on your way to church. But before I give that disclaimer, I want to remind you of charis. You've been given this power. This power was forged in that empty tomb of Jesus Christ. This power has been sealed off in heaven. And it's the power working in the love of our families through the light of Jesus Christ. Hallelujah. That gives us the ability to know it's not over. God is still at work. He's going to keep working it and working it and working it until he works it out for your good. So before the disclaimer, get up, Stand up. Get ready. Hallelujah. Find yourself in a place of worship on today and give God all the glory, because Psalms 84 stated it. St. Luke with Jesus Christ confirmed it. And Ephesians makes it yours. This Charis belongs to you. Somebody shout, God is a mighty good God. Taking a break from our study today, if you're preparing for worship, en route to worship, or maybe you're at home, we're talking about the sovereign power unit of Christ. My last point is maturity, maturity, maturity in the light. Someone says, well, Pastor Bria, I've never heard this before in my life. And family of God, Charis, Charis, meaning the Greek word for favor, Charis, Charis. In our walk, it requires maturity. We have been given favor, and we've walked in favor. I've been blessed with favor. And I thank God for the elementary elements of Charis. But today, as families, I'm asking us to come to a different place, that higher level, hallelujah, of maturity. We must master the discipline of being mature and following the word of God. There's something about the word of God and following the scripture. For many, it feels like you're waiting. It feels like you're waiting on something. You are. You're waiting on God. In the scripture, we do it God's way. God's word is God's way. The Bible says that in Isaiah 40, it declares that the creator of the earth fainteth not, neither is he weary. When we wait in the word, when we wait on God, a divine transaction occurs in the heavenlies. There's a sovereign exchange of our human faintness for his omnipotent might. When we feel faint, God's power rises. So the Bible says that there's a multidimensionality of families. In other words, families of God, we are people who came together by blood, by faith, or by community. We're people that came together by blood, by relations, by community. We're people that came together by name and conventions and different thoughts and patterns. But as the family of God, in the maturity of God, we wait on the word of God. Hallelujah. But the Bible says this weight is not one in which we're standing still. Oh, no, it's multidimensional, in that we are appointed the time, and when it comes, we must mount up with wings as eagles. We must defy gravitational pull of our present afflictions. We must stand up and stand on the word of God. In this renewed strength, this multidimensional family of God is to get us to this one place that we want to be. It's called the executive clause. When we wait, when we stand on the word of God, when we operate in Charis and begin to not only accept the assignment, but to walk in the favor, which is the operational power to live a blameless life according to scripture, not a life with concessions and excuses of our bad behavior, where we throw on a label, but instead of throwing on a label, family of God, we put on the garment of praise and the garment of righteousness and stand up for Jesus Christ. That executive order, that executive clause, when it is issued, when we've done and completed our assignment, the Bible says, we will praise him. He will make even our enemies be at peace with us. This is the ultimate requirement of accountability. We cannot claim the multidimensional access of heaven while actively fraternizing with the unfruitful works of darkness. Romans 13 sounds a definitive alarm. The day is at hand. Come on, somebody. It's time to cast off the works of darkness and violently put on this armor of light. It's time to stop walking in schisms and isms and who you like and who you don't like, and begin to look like the light of the world. This is a summons of absolute surrender when we no longer want to live, hallelujah, the passive hall pass kind of life, where we need the multidimensional. I don't know about you, but I have my child and I've been given children of others, hallelujah, in service. I don't have the ability to wait to figure it out. I must get to the place. I must get to the kingdom. I must see a man. I must see a man that knows the plan. I must get to Jesus, because he is the light. You are God's central power unit. Today, I'm asking you to step into the light. I'm asking you to submit your heart, submit your household, submit your ways to the Lordship of Jesus Christ, and make no provision for the flesh. The sovereign God demands nothing less than your best. I pray that you walk in the strength and know that the enemy doesn't want us all to get together. No, no, no. He doesn't want all of the mothers and fathers, sons and daughters to begin to praise the name of Jesus, because he knows that that light would be blinding. That light would thwart his plans. That light would push him back. That light would cancel all of his assignments. Today, as families of God, virtually, we're lifting up the name of Jesus and declaring that we have that light. Praise the Lord, Bishop. While the Spirit of God is still moving, will you please come and say a prayer for us?
1: Let us pray. Lord God, your families today are stirring up the gift that you have given us, making much room for much power. Not our own might, but your might, power working in us. Lord Jesus, we thank you for your amazing love has been poured out for us at the cross and poured into us by the Holy Spirit. We want to taste and experience more of the depth and breadth and length and height of your amazing love. Help us to walk by faith. Help us to endure in suffering. Help us to fully embrace your Son, Jesus Christ, our Redeemer. So pour out your love in our hearts in increasing measure by the power of your Holy Spirit through Jesus Christ, our Lord. We stand on the word of God today, knowing that we do not speak in the words which men's wisdom teach, but which the Holy Ghost teaches, comparing spirit things with spiritual. We hear from your throne room today that the natural man receiveth not the things of the Spirit of God, for they are foolishness to him, neither can he know them, because they are spiritually discerned. But he that is spiritual judges all things, yet he himself is judged of no man. We had a question, who has known the mind of the Lord that he may instruct him? But we have the mind of Christ. We are victorious. We bless your name now to him who is able to do exceedingly abundantly above all that we ask or think, according to the power that works in us. To him be glory in the church by Christ Jesus to all generations forever. Ever and ever. Someone say amen and amen.
0: 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The Family Oneness Prayer Circle sends our best and love to you all. 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
3: 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Thank you so much for joining us today.
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1: Sometimes what we're used to isn't always right. 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
0: In Acts chapter 7, Stephen's defense is over. The verdict is in. And in the final moments before the stones start flying, he looks up and sees heaven open. I'm Dave Drewy, and on this weekend edition of Living on the Edge, Chip Ingram offers three lessons from this powerful moment that are as challenging now as they were in the first century. 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More on that just ahead. But now here's Chip Ingram with a message titled, Maintain the Status Quo.
1: And so now we pick up the story. Moses, verse 17. As the time drew near for God to fulfill his promise to Abraham, the number of our people in Egypt greatly increased. Then another king who knew nothing about Joseph became the ruler of Egypt. He dealt treacherously with our people and he oppressed our forefathers, forcing them to throw out their newborn babies so that they would die. It was at that time that Moses was born, and he was no ordinary child. For 3 months, he was cared for in his father's house, and when he was placed outside, Pharaoh's daughter took him and brought him up as her own. And Moses was educated in all the wisdom of the Egyptians, and he was powerful in speech and in action. At age 40, he decided to visit his fellow Israelites. He saw one of them being mistreated by an Egyptian, so he went to his defense and he avenged him by killing the Egyptian. Moses thought that his own people would realize that God was using him to rescue them, but they did not. The next day, Moses came upon two Israelites who were fighting, and he tried to reconcile them by saying, "Men, you're brothers. Why do you want to hurt one another?" But the man who was mistreating the other pushed Moses aside and said, "Who made you ruler and judge over us? Do you want to kill me the way you killed the Egyptian yesterday?" And then when Moses heard this, he fled to Midian. After 40 years, he looked closely, and an angel appeared to Moses in the flames. It was at the desert of Mount Sinai. And when he saw this, he was amazed at the sight and went over to look more closely, and he heard the Lord's voice. "I am the Lord, the God of your fathers, the God of Abraham and Isaac and Jacob." Moses trembled with fear, and he did not dare to look. And then the Lord said, "Take off your sandals. The place where you're standing is holy ground. I've indeed seen the oppression of my people in Egypt, and I've heard their groaning, and I've come down to set them free. Now come, I will send you back to Egypt." This is the same Moses whom they had rejected with their words, "Who made you ruler and judge?" He sent them to be their ruler and deliverer by God himself through an angel who appeared to him in the bush. He led them out of Egypt. He did wonders and miracles and signs in Egypt and at the Red Sea and for 40 years in the desert. This is the Moses who told the Israelites, "God will send you a prophet like me from your own people." If you have your own Bible, underline that verse, verse 37. He was in the congregation in the desert with our fathers when the angel who spoke to him on Mount Sinai, and he received the living words to pass on to us, the Ten Commandments. But our fathers refused to obey him. Instead, they rejected him, and in their hearts, they turned back to Egypt. And they told Aaron, "Make us gods who will go before us. As for this fellow Moses who led us out of Egypt, we don't know what's happened to him." Well, he's up on the mountain getting the Ten Commandments. He's with God. That was a time when they made an idol in the form of a calf, and they brought the sacrifices to it, and they held a celebration in honor of what their own hands had made. Then notice this, but God turned away and gave them over to the worship of heavenly bodies. And this agrees with what is written in the book of the prophets. Then he quotes Amos chapter 5, and God speaks saying, "Did you bring me sacrifices and offerings for 40 years in the desert, O house of Israel? You have lifted up the shrine of Molech, the altar of your god Rephim, the idols that you made to worship. Therefore, I will send you into exile beyond Babylon." Now he's going to move to Joshua. We pick up the story in verse 44. Our forefathers had the tabernacle of testimony. They had it with them in the desert. It had been made as God directed Moses according to the pattern he'd seen. Having received the tabernacle, our fathers under Joshua brought it with them when they took the land from the nations. God drove it out before them. It remained in the land until the time of David, who enjoyed God's favor and asked that he might provide a dwelling place for the God of Jacob. But it was Solomon who built the house for him. However, this is what he adds, the Most High God does not live in houses made by men. As the prophet says, and now he quotes Isaiah 66, 1 and 2, heaven is my throne, God speaking, and earth is my footstool. What kind of house will you build for me? Or where will my resting place be? Has not my hands made all these things? And so his finale is strong. Notice these harsh but accurate words. Now he's made his case, here's his application. You stiff-necked people with uncircumcised ears and hearts. You are just like your fathers. You always resist the Holy Spirit. Was there a prophet your fathers didn't persecute? They even killed those who predicted the coming of the righteous one. And now you've betrayed and murdered him. What a line. You've received the law, tradition, that was put into effect through angels, but have not obeyed it. That's truth. Result, when they heard this, they were furious and they gnashed their teeth at him. But Stephen, full of the Holy Spirit, looked up to heaven and saw the glory of God and Jesus standing at the right hand of God. Look, he said, I see heaven open and the Son of Man standing at the right hand of God. And at this, they covered their ears, yelling at the top of their voices, and they rushed at him and they dragged him out of the city and they began to stone him. So much for the trial. So much for justice. While they were stoning him, Stephen prayed, Lord Jesus, receive my spirit. Then he fell on his knees and cried out, Lord, do not hold this sin against them. Does that sound familiar at all? When he had said this, he fell asleep. As I said, it's a very interesting history lesson, isn't it? I find there's four lessons that just pop out of his story that I think, at least for me, are very applicable, and I think probably for you. Lesson number one, simply put, is truth demands transformation. Truth demands transformation. James 1 says when we receive truth and we don't act on it, we're hearers, we're not doers of the truth. Jesus said it's when you know the truth. And when he said no, he meant by way of application, when it abides in you, when you act on it, when you respond. When you're the Abraham, if God speaks, you leave. If you're Moses, you return. If you're Joseph, you endure. If you're Joshua, you fight. But truth is based on promises given to you and your following in relationship. Truth brings transformation. But you can traffic in truth. You can read the Bible every day. You can go to a men's Bible study. You can come to church regularly. You can listen to Christian radio. And you can feel like, I must be okay, right? I mean, I'm in the Bible. Well, could it be that coming to church and hearing God's word is a part of a tradition? But the diabolical part would be, what if you're not responding to the part of truth where God's speaking to you? And coming to church and reading the Bible and even being in a Bible study makes you feel safe and comfortable and okay. But what if the truth of God is you need to address the issue in your marriage? You need to forgive your mate, go get counseling and make it right. What if the truth is your finances are out of control and I've been whispering it, and you go to a ladies' Bible study and afterwards buy 15 pair of shoes? What if the truth is you have a sexual addiction, you flirt at work, and I want to save you and save your marriage, and you need to get help, get clean? What if the truth is that you live with a low-level resentment of one of your folks or an ex-mate, and you smile on the outside, but you're an unhappy, resentful person on the inside, and you're bound by it. And you drink the poison of unforgiveness thinking it's going to kill somebody else. What if the truth is that your schedule is crazy, and the denial of it's going to slow down, and as soon as we do this, or as soon as we do that, and your kids are neglected, and you're giving them stuff instead of you? What if that's the truth? What if the truth is you're a religious person, you're just not very loving? You tell everyone how closed non-Christians are. You know why they're closed? You're not a very nice person to be around. You come off self-righteous. What if that's the truth? See, I can live with all those things completely unaddressed, and go to Bible study. And check off, I read Genesis 22 this morning and Matthew 22. And I can't wait till we go to our small group and we talk about the stuff that I'm comfortable with. Just as long as we don't deal with issues. You see it? When you look at Christendom across America, is this not true or not? Haven't all of us, I didn't grow up as a Christian. I just grew up around all these people who said they were. They lied and cheated and committed as much adultery and did stuff that everyone else did. So I said, I don't want any part of you. How much of that is in us? Second lesson. The basis of God's blessings are relational, not ritual. Jesus would say here in Matthew 15, go and learn what I mean. I desire compassion, not sacrifice. There is no formula, okay? It's not read the Bible, go to Bible study, give 10%, and ooh, I even went on a mission trip. And now, God, you owe me a great marriage, a great life, bring the right man, a right woman, all my kids turn out right, we're upwardly mobile, and that's evangelical Christianity, much of America. It's our view of ritual, our attempt to put God in a box, have a formula, and say A7, B4, C3 on the little vending machine of God. Now, make me happy, make me wealthy, keep me from cancer, have all my kids turn out right, and I really want them to get them in these kind of schools. And when you do that, thank you, Jesus. I give you all the credit. That doesn't sound a lot like leaving, returning, enduring, fighting, and being an instrument of God in a fallen world that fulfills his agenda. Now, any of those things or all of those things that he happens to give you, he's just good. But they're not the goal.
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1: Third lesson, perverted traditions must be exposed and abandoned. I get that from Acts chapter 7. I mean, this guy went against hundreds and hundreds of years of tradition. Hundreds of years of the law and the temple and the land. Could I just name a few? How many of us, you know, included, how many of us have this tradition that we just buy gifts and go into debt every Christmas and buy stuff because we feel obligated and not because the people need it and not because we really want to do it, but it's just a tradition. And to not do it, well, what would they think? Well, why do you do that? Do you understand the peer pressure? Well, why is it end of January, half of March, you know? You're underwater again. I mean, I walk around with my wife in a store for some people that I really love and care about, and I'm thinking, there's not a thing in the world they need. Why are we buying them anything? Whereas I got from someone, it was one of the most meaningful gifts. You know what I got from someone? A note. Dear Chip and Teresa, I want you to know how much I love you both, how much I really care about you both. By the way, the picture you see is the picture of a goat that I bought for you that will be in a family in Africa that's starving. I thought it would mean a lot. What if we all did two or three of those? Or how about Thanksgiving? I mean, the day will stop a country who says, in the providence of God, look what he's given us. Let's thank him from the heart. What's our traditions now? It's the Lions at 11 o'clock, the Cowboys at 2 o'clock, gluttony at 5 o'clock, and materialism at Black Friday the next day. Is it true or not? It's a tradition. And it's orally being passed. What does your 5-year-old think Thanksgiving's about? You're teaching them. What's your 7-year-old think? What do your teenagers do? Come on, honey, it's 3 a.m. We got to get shopping. Because, hey, you know what? We'll get those tennis shoes. I'm wearing shoulder pads this year. Someone got shot last year. Do you understand? Or, okay, those are the funny ones. Tradition. Upward mobility is a God-given destiny and right for you and your family. Wherever you're at, you need to make more. Whatever kind of house, it's got to be better. Whatever kind of car, you got to upgrade. What would happen if you had a job that you loved with more time and deep relationships and made less money? And your kids, are you ready? Here's the other one. Education is paramount. Tradition. Your kids need to get great scores, get in great schools, be very upwardly mobile, get great jobs so you can feel good about you. My kid went to Stanford. He got this on his SATs. And so we had hassles almost all their life in junior high and high school as we pressured and pressured and pressured and pressured and pressured because education is the God in our home. Ooh, now we're getting down to where we live, huh? Especially in some of our cultures. In others, it's not education, it's sport. My son made the traveling team. Wow, he's 12 years old. And so we don't go to church anymore. So I'm passing down this tradition. Sports is what matters. You're the center of the universe. I want to make you a narcissistic kid. And if I'm successful, you'll make $20 million someday and won't talk to me. I mean, think about it. Or are you ready for this one? I'm on a roll. Be gentle. Tradition. When the Niners play, make sure you're on time. When U2 comes to town and I have tickets, we're not arriving 20 minutes late. We stand outside for an hour and a half in the rain to sit where we want to sit. But I want you to know, when we go to worship the living God, 15, 20, 30 minutes late, you know, I couldn't come for this part or that part, and you're training your kids. It's tradition, right? See, by the way, please don't hear God's down on you. Please hear that for some of you, the money issue that you need to get your debt and your budget and your giving in order, God wants to protect you from what will happen. The issue that he keeps saying about your marriage, he wants to prevent a divorce. He wants joy in your life. With your kids, what he knows is a good education is great and sports are fine, but both can become idols. He wants to protect you and your kids from death and killing and destruction. And there's certain traditions in our culture and in the church and in your family that are ruining you and ruining them. And it will take a Stephen-like boldness and conviction. I had a tradition I had to deal with here recently, and living on the edge has had this explosive growth, and so I found myself getting up earlier and doing the things I know I'm supposed to, but just in a season of real pressure, I found myself, you know, just that last hour or so before I went to bed, it was, you know, man, I just got to wind down here and ESPN. Some of you actually have a tradition of, it's a very strong tradition, that 2.5 to 3 hours every night you sit in front of the TV. It's a tradition, and you're passing it on. So if that's getting you where you need to go, then I would keep that tradition. If not, you ought to question it. See, what I want to say about all of us, we ought to ask, why do I do what I do? Why do I do what I do? That's how you get from tradition to truth. And so all I want to tell you is that I found myself every night watching stuff. And then ESPN, it gets, I hate commercials, so I went to ESPN, the Express, the highlights, and that then what's on the next station. And I'm beep, beep, beep, beep, beep for about an hour, my brain going like this. And then it was every night, and I did this for a few months. And then I realized I wasn't sleeping as well. And then I heard the Holy Spirit whisper, this was 3 months ago, put something good in your mind before you go to bed. Okay, I will. And I'd be coming home from something late, and I'd be thinking, I'm going to get a bag of popcorn. I'm going to watch ESPN for an hour before I go to bed. Is it wrong? No. Is it sin? Absolutely not. But God was whispering. You're setting yourself, you're building a tradition chip. And so I didn't listen. So I did it for another couple, 3 months. Then I didn't sleep as well. And then God began to not whisper as much as I'm, you know, passages and passages and passages. And like you, I'm thinking, well, I'm in the Bible every day and I'm preaching every week. And this is the area he was, what? Because he loves me. And it just, at the new year, I had to say, I have developed a little addiction of watching TV before I go to bed and not putting anything good. And so I started just reading these two chapters, you know, before I went to bed. Now, I like to say, okay, so just for some of you who know, so I went 5 nights in a row this last week, and I was so proud of myself, and then Friday I didn't. ESPN highlights, ESPN highlights. Yes, okay? Breaking traditions is hard. When I do what God whispered in my ear, all of a sudden passages are going through my mind as I was dreaming. God's speaking to me. I'm resting more deeply. You know why? He loves me. Sometimes what you get used to isn't right. It's diabolical. The very last point here is that truth bearers refuse to maintain the status quo in their life, their relationships, or their sphere of influence. You know when homes are going to change? You know when workplaces are going to change? When I and you all together say, we will be Stevens and Stevenettes, and we will take honest looks at the traditions in our lives, and we will take so literally that if we know the truth and practice the truth, then we will know the truth and it'll set us free. And where there's freedom, there's always faith, and there's power, and there's promises, and there's relationship, and there's joy, and there's impact. But you have to break some tough traditions.
0: 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An hour of TV before bed. Nothing sinful, nothing dramatic. But after months of it, the sleep was worse, the mornings were harder, and the whisper of God was harder to hear. That's the insidious thing about the traditions in this series. They're not evil on their face, but God hates what they quietly produce, because you can be going south while completely convinced you're going north. That's exactly why the work of Living on the Edge matters, helping people move from the traditions that are slowly killing them to the truth that actually sets them free. And here's Chip on what that looks like around the world and how your gift this June makes it possible.
1: Stephen was the first martyr of the Christian church. He was falsely accused, put on trial, and stoned to death. And he died praying for the people who killed him. By every worldly measure, he looked like a defeat. But watch what happens next. A young man named Saul stood there holding the coats of the men who had thrown the stones. And the seed planted in that moment eventually grew into the greatest missionary the world has ever known. In Acts chapter 6 and 7, God shows how he turns apparent defeat into unstoppable advance. What looks like the end of the story is often the beginning of the next chapter. Stephen couldn't see what his faithfulness would produce. Neither can you, neither can I. But we can give anyway, because we serve the God who writes the next chapter. Your gift this June is a seed. It's matched the moment it arrives. Plant it. And trust the gardener, the sovereign king of the universe, who sees all that you're going through, all that's going on in the world, just like he did in the early church, and in his great wisdom and love and providence will bring about his purposes, fulfilled in you and through you as you walk with him. There is a movement that started early in the book of Acts, and it is forcefully moving, and the gates of hell cannot prevail against it. Make sure you're a part of it. We can make a difference together.
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0: way long, but we have to go the way in order to show the way. Today on A New Beginning, Pastor Greg Laurie brings good encouragement for dads. 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
1: The title of my message is How to Be a Father When You Are Fatherless. And my text is Ephesians chapter 6, verse 1. Children, obey your parents in the Lord, for this is right. Honor your father and mother, which is the first commandment with promise, that it may be well with you, that you may live long on the earth. And you fathers, do not provoke your children to wrath, but bring them up or train them in the admonition of the Lord. This phrase train is interesting. It can be translated two ways, and each way gives you an insight into what it means to train a child. One way means to break a horse, to break a horse. So that means that you have to have discipline in the home, you have to have rules in the home, you have to have absolutes in the home, and there are rules. You say, this is my house, and these are the rules of the house. And this is what you need to do as my son or as my daughter. But another way the word train can be translated is create a thirst in. So it's like breaking a horse, absolutes, rules, that's important. But it also means to create a thirst in. So it's not just rules, because if you have a home that's just rules and just absolutes, that's too far one way perhaps. But the other is create a thirst in. Have you ever noticed that? If you go out to eat with some people, that if you don't order any food, when their food arrives, it really makes you hungry all of a sudden. And you say, could I have just one fry? Sure, have as many as you want. And you eat that fry, and it's the greatest thing you've ever eaten in your life. Why is stolen food better than food you order? My wife, when she's preparing a meal, will chop everything up in little portions. She's got the carrots here and the celery here and the whatever else there. And I go and I eat it. Don't eat that. Those are portions. And she turns away and I eat another one. Because stolen food is better. Okay, but anyway, when someone's enjoying their meal, it makes you want to have a meal. And I think when you model for your children what it is to walk with Jesus, they too will want to walk with Jesus. So show them how it's done. Let your children get up in the morning and see mom and dad with their Bibles open, starting the day off with Scripture. Let the children see you turn to the Lord in times of difficulty and crisis. Let the children see you give regularly of your finances, showing how important it is to be invested in your church and in the work of the kingdom of God. Let your children see you be faithful to your wife and your husband for a lifetime and keep that marriage together and keep it strong. Set the pace, model it for them, create a thirst in them for God. That's what we're all called to do. In Deuteronomy, we're given directions from Moses as to how to father. And I love this. It's so clear. Deuteronomy 6:5, you must love the Lord your God with all your heart, your soul, and your strength. Commit yourselves wholeheartedly to these commands I'm giving you today. So first he says to dad, you know, you need to walk with God. You need to keep these commandments. And then he says this, repeat these again and again to your children. Talk about them when you're at home, when you're on the road, when you're going to bed, when you're getting up. Start reading the Bible and imprinting your children early. Teach them the Word of God from their youth. Did you know that by age 5, a child's brain is already 90% developed? So even before they can fully comprehend what you're telling them, read them stories from the Bible. Start getting those thoughts and those truths imprinted into their little minds. That's why Moses says, repeat these things again and again to your children. Don't wait until they're preteens or teenagers. Start early. That's when you lay the foundation. Talk about the Lord in the car. Talk about the Lord at bedtime. Talk about the Lord at breakfast. As you know, most children begin to question their faith between the ages of 11 and 14.

0: Discuss those things with your kids. Help them understand why you believe what you believe before the storm hits. And the storm will hit in every person's life where they have to make these truths their own. I've said a little bit about rules and having absolutes, and that is important. But in some Christian homes, they're overly legalistic. Too many rules, too many boundaries, boundaries that aren't necessary. Now, I heard my son Jonathan say this from this pulpit not too long ago, and I wasn't quite sure how to react. I thought, wait, was that good what I did? Here's what he said. You may remember. He said, you know, my friends came from Christian homes, and they couldn't listen to secular music, and they couldn't watch cartoons on television. All they could watch was VeggieTales. And he says, however, in our home, it was different. My dad would drive me to school, and we'd listen to the Beatles and Jimi Hendrix, and then my dad would sit down and watch The Simpsons with me. And I'm thinking, oh boy, is that good? Is that good? What have I done to warp this child? But let me explain what I was trying to do. And I'm not advocating for either any of those things. But I'm simply saying this. I was trying to enter his world. And I would watch a cartoon with him. And then I would explain, now, we don't agree with that. And here's why. Or that was kind of funny. Or that wasn't good at all, right? So I would kind of work through those things with him. I'd play video games with him. I'd skateboard with him when I still could skateboard. I did things with them. I took them with me everywhere, and I tried to integrate my faith into their lives as well. And that is something we all should seek to do, because we want to be a reflection of our Father in heaven.
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1: Well, glad you're along for Pastor Greg's message today called How to Be a Father When You Are Fatherless. Let's continue.
0: Godly fathers don't need to be biological. Godly fathers don't need to be biological. So I never knew my biological father, but among the men my mother married, she made one good choice. A man named Oscar Laurie, an attorney from New Jersey. He didn't hang out in bars. He didn't drink. He didn't smoke. I don't know what my mother saw in him. He was an academic. He was a moral man. He was a hardworking man. And he not only became my father, but he adopted me and gave me his name. And so he was my dad, and I still think of him as my dad today. But one day, getting out of school, the car was loaded up with all of our luggage, and we're living in New Jersey at the time, and I said to my mom, well, what's going on? She says, we're leaving. I said, where are we going? She said, to Hawaii. Well, I'd never been to Hawaii. I was very excited. Oh, great. Where's Dad? He's not coming. I didn't see him for the rest of my childhood. So now fast forward. I hear the gospel at age 17. I come to Christ. And I start thinking about Oscar Laurie. Is he alive still? I would love to see him again. So it turns out I was going to be speaking in New York at Central Park. And I thought, maybe he lives in New Jersey. So there was a girl that went to our church at work for the Bar Association because he was an attorney. This is before Google. And so I said, see if there's an Oscar Laurie that you can find. She found him quickly, and he was practicing law at Red Bank, New Jersey. So I called his law office. And the secretary answered, and I said, hello, is Oscar Laurie there? She said, no, he's out to lunch right now. Can I ask who's calling? I said, yes, it's Greg Laurie. She said, how do you spell your last name? I said, the same way he spells his. This is his son. And so I get a call about a half hour later, and my dad says, Greg, it's so good to hear your voice. I said, hey, I'm going to be speaking in Central Park. It's a long story. I'm a preacher now, but I'd love to come see you for lunch. He says, oh no, come to our home for the weekend. I want you to meet my new wife, Barbara, and my two sons. He had adopted two other boys as well. So I reluctantly agreed. I didn't want to impose, but we arrived there in New Jersey, and Barbara, his wife, a wonderful lady, made an incredible Italian meal. My wife was there, and my son, Christopher, was there. And so Barbara says, Greg, tell us how you became a Christian, and then you became a preacher. I'm so interested to know. So I began to tell my story, and my dad sitting opposite of me at the end of the table, and he just had his hands up to his face, kind of like this. And he didn't react. And I felt like I was in a court of law and he was the judge. And I wasn't doing that well. He didn't react at all. Then after it was done, we got ready to go to bed. And my dad said to me, Greg, I need to walk. One thing I forgot to tell you is he had a heart attack and blacked out behind his steering wheel and drove into a telephone pole and almost died. So now he's on medication because of his heart problems. He needs to walk every morning. So he says, would you walk with me tomorrow morning? I said, okay. And so he knocks on my door at 6 o'clock in the morning, New Jersey time, 3 o'clock California time. I come stumbling out of my bed and we start walking in the park and there's that brisk East Coast air and I'm still waking up. And he says, Greg, I listened very carefully to what you said last night. And I said, okay, good. He says, and I would like to accept Jesus Christ into my life right now. So I said, well, you know, let me go over it one more time. I want to make sure you understand. I went over it again. He goes, I understand. What do I need to do? I said, well, Dad, you pray. That you do it through prayer. And he drops to his knees. We're in a park. He drops to his knees. Well, I wasn't going to get on my knees, but since he was on his, I got down on my knees and we prayed, and he prayed to ask Christ to come into his life. And then he said, pray for my heart. Pray God heals my heart, okay? And I prayed that God would heal his heart. And the amazing thing is he walked with the Lord for 15 years after that, and God even healed his heart on top of it. One final point. This is the last point. We need to leave a godly legacy. So maybe I'm talking to some dads today who have mixed emotions about this occasion called Father's Day because you've not done the best job possible. There's always a second chance. There's always tomorrow. You can start again, start afresh. But I would just say you want to leave a godly legacy, and that starts by taking your children to church. There is a trend in the church today to go less frequently. A lot of people who used to go to church maybe 3 times a month now go twice a month or maybe once a month. And we see this more and more. And here's what I would say to you. I'm not trying to be legalistic. Maybe I am, whatever you want to call it. You need to be in church every single Sunday and set the example. Sunday is the Lord's day. Well, Dad, there's a great swell, or let's go to an amusement park. No, yeah, maybe we'll do that later in the afternoon, but we're going to go to church together. Listen to this. A study revealed that if mom and dad attend church regularly, 72% of their children will remain faithful in attendance. It's pretty good. If you go to church regularly, 72% of your children will do the same. However, if only dad attends church regularly, 55% will remain faithful. If only mom attends regularly, only 15% remain faithful. Sorry, moms. Thank God for you. We'd be in big trouble if the moms were not holding the fort down and trying to step in when the fathers step out. So thank you, ladies, for all that you do. But if neither attend, only 6% will remain faithful. See, that's the power of example. And it also shows the influence of a father. So you need to model it for your children and leave a godly legacy. Maybe as you've heard this talk about fathers, you would say, well, I never heard my dad say he loved me. But I want you to know this, regardless of what your earthly father did or did not do, your heavenly father always has and always will love you. You may be fatherless, but you have a father in heaven who loves you unconditionally. And he's told you he loves you. He says, I have loved you with an everlasting love. Therefore, with loving kindness, I've drawn you. And I love 1 John, behold, what manner of love the Father has given to us that we should be called the sons of God. And guess what? This Father in heaven wants to adopt you into his family. Just as I was adopted, you can be adopted into God's family by believing in Jesus Christ. Let's pray. Now, Father, thank you for this time in your word. And I pray you'll help us all draw close to you. As Jesus said to Mary, I must depart and go to my God and your God, to my Father and your Father. We have a Father in heaven, and for this we are thankful. So, Lord, we commit ourselves to you now, and we ask you to bless us as we go our way. Bless again the fathers that are here, and for those that come from troubled homes, from fatherless homes, or homes with fathers that didn't do what they should have done, help them to take comfort and courage and strength in knowing that they have a Father in heaven, our Father who art in heaven. While our heads are bowed and our eyes are closed, or maybe someone who has joined us today who has never known God in this personal way, if you would like God to be your Father, if you would like Jesus Christ to forgive you of your sin, just pray this prayer after me. Lord Jesus, I know I'm a sinner, but I know that you are the Savior who died on the cross for my sin and rose again from the dead. I receive you into my life now, and I choose to follow you. In Jesus' name I pray. Amen. Happy Father's Day.

0: 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Well, Pastor Greg, your book, Jesus Revolution, and the movie of the same name have touched a lot of lives. In fact, let me read you a comment from a listener on this subject.
1: Okay.
0: She starts by saying, "My story is nothing extraordinary or exciting." Now, remember, she said that. "I'm just a woman who became a widow in 2019, and my life has felt empty ever since. I had absolutely no knowledge of the Bible or Jesus other than he was born, died on the cross, was buried, and rose on the third day." That's a pretty good start.
2: Yeah.
0: "Then I heard about the Jesus Revolution movie, and it sounded interesting because I remember that time, and I know people who were saved at that time. I saw a video of Pastor Laurie talking about the movie, and to be honest, I found myself wanting to hear more from him. I liked him instantly. Well, I thought to myself, you've got that Bible, read it. So I started reading the Gospels, and I nearly fell out of my chair. I always thought the Gospels were the small paragraphs that were read in church every week. I had no idea how long they were or what they said. All I know is when I started reading them, it was the strangest thing. I could feel love coming at me from the pages. I could picture Jesus being there and doing all those wonderful things, and I was dumbfounded. It only took 66 years to find this out. Now I read my Bible every single day without fail. I can't get enough of it. It brought Jesus to life for me. I started attending a Bible-based church and doing Bible study, and now my life is completely different. No longer empty." Remember she said, "My story is nothing extraordinary or exciting"? I think I would disagree with that. Wouldn't you?
2: Hey, I would. It's so amazing to hear what we call the testimony. The testimony is when we tell our story of how we came to Christ. And, you know, there's a certain similarity in all of our testimonies. We become aware of our need for God. We somehow hear the gospel through a person, through reading the Bible, as in her case, or some other way, and then we realize we need to make that commitment to Christ ourselves, and we do so, and conversion takes place. But I'm amazed at the different ways the Lord reaches different people, and I'm so thankful that the Jesus Revolution film was an impetus to get your attention. That's really why it was made. You know, we told a story to inspire people. It's a story of how I came to faith, how my wife came to faith, how others came to faith as well, and it can be your story. And so we're thankful that God has used this movie and this story to touch people around the world. And by the way, did you know that movie is based on a book? The book is simply titled Jesus Revolution. Ellen Vaughn is the author. She's a prolific, outstanding writer, and I wrote it with her, telling her all the stories firsthand, and she tells all about those stories that God did in that last great spiritual awakening known as the Jesus Movement or The Jesus Revolution. The film is based on this book, and you can have your own copy of The Jesus Revolution book for your gift of any size. If you saw the movie, you've got to read this book. And for folks that are extra generous, we're not only going to send you The Jesus Revolution book, we're going to send you a DVD copy of The Jesus Revolution film, also a digital download copy that you can take the film and put it on your phone or your tablet or your computer and enjoy it for years to come. 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So get your copy of the Jesus Revolution book. And for those that give a little extra, the Jesus Revolution movie.
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0: Saints of God, today there's so many people that are looking for peace in all the wrong directions. 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And he said in St. John chapter 14, verse 27, he says, "My peace give I unto thee." 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

This song is for a specific people here this morning, to let you know and to encourage you that wherever you are in your life, in your situation, in your week, in your day, we're going to proclaim in this atmosphere this morning that the struggle is over for you.

Help me, singers. Come on, tap into this. Whatever. Going through. This is for you. God said. Anybody believe it this morning? You gotta leave it behind. That place of heartache and disappointment.

It's been a long time since you've been able to praise him freely. Some of you all can remember when he began to wipe the tears off of your eyes. You remember the time when your sleep became all night long as opposed to waking up in the middle of the night trying to figure out what's going on. Listen, when you can go to bed at night and get up in the morning and say thank you and see what's in front of you and walk and talk and hear, all of that is telling you, I don't care what the devil is trying to get you to believe, you need to stand

If the size of your breakthrough, deliverance, and come out matched the size of the praise you're putting forth right now, what size breakthrough should you be in store for? What size deliverance should you be waiting on? If my deliverance looked like the right now praise that I'm putting forth in advance, knowing that when praises go up, blessings come down. So it might not look what I want it to look like right now. But if I give God praise, glory, and honor every time I clap my hands, I take another step closer to my deliverance. Every time I wave my hand, I take another step closer to my favor. So excuse me, neighbor, while I take a minute and get close to what God has for me. You may not want it, but I got to get what God has.

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Some of y'all hands are lifted because you know what mountain you've had to face, but you've been in this place. Tell the enemy the time is running out. 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

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Let's give them a wonderful hand praise, worship, and arts. Amen. Amen. Good morning, Mount Calvary. Buenos dias. Giving all glory to our Lord and Savior Jesus Christ for another day and for the opportunity to stand in the house of the Lord one more time. Please help me in thanking God for the gift of our pastor, Dr. Claiborne Lee Jr., for all that he is to us and the body of Christ all around the world. And I thank him for the opportunity to stand before you today. I don't take it lightly to be invited to stand at the sacred desk. And it's truly an opportunity to share this word here at home. There is a word from God today for the people of God, and I'm excited to share it. And I pray that the Lord will anoint me afresh to share God's word with power, clarity, and precision. Will you please join me in prayer? Let us pray. Eternal God, Señor Dios Todopoderoso, Lord, thank you for another day to assemble together in worship for you. And I stand before you here and ask you to anoint me afresh to share your word for your people. Lord, may the meditation of my heart and the words of my lips be acceptable in your sight. Anoint my lips, my mind, my heart, and my ears so that I might think your thoughts, hear from you, and speak your hand-picked words. Hide me behind your cross, that I might decrease, and that you would increase, and that your word would go forth in power. Con poder today. Have your way in the name of Jesus, we pray. Amen. If you have your Bibles, if you would please stand if you're able, and turn with me to the New Testament book of Luke. We'll be in the second chapter, verses 36 through 38. And as our pastor says, if your neighbor doesn't have it, please be kind and Christian to share it with them. When you have it, please say amen. And here is how the New International Version translates the ancient Greek text. There was also a prophet, Anna, the daughter of Penuel of the tribe of Asher. She was very old. She had lived with her husband 7 years after her marriage, and then was a widow until she was 84. She never left the temple, but worshiped night and day, fasting and praying. Coming up to them at that very moment, she gave thanks to God and spoke about the child to all who were looking forward to the redemption of Jerusalem. The grass withers and the flower fades, but the word of our God stands forever. You may be seated in the house of the Lord. And I pray that as we're together this morning, that you will pray with me and for me. Because there's more preaching power when there's prayer in the pews. Amen. May our pews be filled with prayer today, and may our prayers be answered in the power of the Holy Spirit. And today, in the brief moments that are ours, if you and the Holy Spirit will allow me to, I want to share a word from the life of one of the Bible's B-side saints. And that is entitled, A Devoted Life, Lessons from the Life of Anna. A Devoted Life, Lessons from the Life of Anna. There was once a Japanese fishing boat called the Ryu Unmaru that was swept out to sea after the 2011 tsunami. There was no one steering it,
No one guiding it. No one on board saying, this is where we're going. It wasn't trying to get lost. It was not trying to leave. But once it was no longer secured, the current carried it farther and farther away. And that is what makes drifting so dangerous. Because a boat can be sitting right next to the dock, but if the line is loose enough, if there's enough slack, if the waves keep hitting it, little by little, that boat can start moving away from where it was supposed to be. It might still look close at first. It might even still be near at the dock at first. But if it's not firmly secured, the current can carry it farther than it ever meant to go. I mean, isn't that how drifting works? You don't have to be trying to get lost in order to drift. You don't have to announce that you're leaving. Sometimes all it takes is life getting heavy. Waiting getting longer than anticipated. Disappointments growing. Grief changing the plan. Fatigue settling into your soul. And then before you know it, your heart feels farther than God than you ever intended it to be. I mean, we know that we need God. Like the hymn says, I need thee every hour. Because if I need him every hour, I can't afford to drift from him. And that's why Anna's life matters to us today. Because Anna shows us what it looks like to not drift. Anna reminds us that we don't have to be carried away by currents of disappointment. We don't have to be carried away by the current of grief. We don't have to be carried away by the current of waiting. So the question before us lies today is this. How does Anna show us what a devoted life looks like? And the text shows us the story of Anna, where we see that a devoted life keeps us connected to God. And from Anna's life, the text gives us three lessons about a devoted life. The first lesson is that a devoted life stays near God. A devoted life stays near God. Now that sounds really good on Sunday morning, right? It sounds really good when we're sitting in church, but devotion gets tested, doesn't it? Yeah, devotion gets tested when life doesn't go the way that you planned. Devotion gets tested when the prayer isn't answered right when you thought it would be. Devotion gets tested when promises take longer than expected. Who was God speaking to today? And Anna knew something about that, didn't she? We see here in the text, verses 36 through 37, Luke tells us she had been married 7 years and then became a widow. Now, he doesn't tell us how old she was when she got married, but that she had been a widow a very long time, a widow of 84 years. And we don't know if that means she was 84 years old or if she was about 105, but what do we know? She was waiting a long time. But the Bible doesn't tell us how old she was when her husband died. It doesn't tell us how many tears she cried. He simply tells us she became a widow. And in the first century world, widowhood often left a woman vulnerable. Somebody say vulnerable. See, Luke doesn't tell us about sons or brothers caring for her, but the text does show us this. God kept Anna. God made room for Anna, and God preserved Anna. And sometimes the Bible says more in what it doesn't say than what it does. Because anybody who's lived long enough knows what it's like to have a life that takes an expected turn that we never anticipated. Maybe somebody here can relate. I have a sneaky suspicion that somebody can testify that you've had the bottom fall out of your life sometimes. And maybe you thought by now things would be different. Maybe you thought by now that prayer would be answered.
Maybe you thought by now that the situation would have changed, and yet here you are, still praying, still believing, still trusting, todavía orando, todavía creyendo, todavía confiando, and you kept at it because you are devoted. Somebody say devoted. You see, seeking God is no longer an occasional activity. When you have a life of devotion, it becomes a way of life. But devotion does not mean that we have all the answers. What devotion means is I refuse to move away from the one who does. See, Anna wasn't simply waiting for something from God. She learned to be with God. She wasn't simply pursuing a promise. She was pursuing the promiser. I wonder who God's talking to already. Because Anna's story reminds us that God's silence is not God's absence. Just because you don't see God moving doesn't mean that God is not working. Now, if Anna was only carrying her own disappointment, that would have been enough. But no, she was carrying something bigger than herself. You see, Anna was living in a season when the entire nation was waiting. Sound familiar? For 400 years, heaven had appeared silent. Generation after generation was waiting for the Messiah, and God's people were waiting. Waiting for redemption, waiting for deliverance, waiting for the promise. Sound familiar? How many of you know what it's like to wait on God? How many of you know what it's like to hold on to a promise you haven't seen yet? To keep praying when nothing seems to be changing. To keep believing when you don't have all the answers, but yet you keep on even though you haven't seen the breakthrough yet. That's where Israel was. And that's where we find ourselves in the pages of the text. You know, that's the life of where Anna was dealing with, the backdrop of her life. And don't we find ourselves there today? We find ourselves seeing headlines and shaking our heads. We see upheavals and uproars, life's waves hitting again and again and again. And we might even find ourselves in the very pages of the text as well, because we relate to Anna's devotional life of devotion and waiting. But she didn't allow disappointment to disconnect her from God. She didn't allow delay to drive her away from God. She didn't allow pain to separate her from God. She stayed with God. And when I

have it all figured out. What God is asking us to do is to stay close. Stay close to God and stay close to one another. Because just like we learned about drifting boats, a boat must stay connected to the dots. And our souls have to stay connected to God. But when the boats are tied to each other and anchored to the dock, those boats are less likely to drift. Those boats are less likely to lose their grip. So like these boats, the Lord is asking us to stay connected to one another. Maybe it's through somebody praying with us. Maybe it's through somebody encouraging us. You know, somebody that lets you know it's going to be all right. Somebody that calls you on the phone and says, I know you're tired, baby, but keep on pressing. Stay close when you don't understand. Stay close when the promise hasn't shown up yet. And say to yourself, I won't move away from God. A devoted life stays near to God. Yo no me alejo de Dios porque Dios es mi fuente. And that's where Luke takes us next. Because before Luke tells us what Anna saw, Luke tells us what Anna had become. And before Luke shows us the encounter, Luke shows us the devotion. Before Luke shows us the revelation, Luke shows us the relationship. And here we see in verses 36 and 37, Luke tells us that Anna never left the temple, but worshiped night and day, fasting and praying. Now, Luke's not suggesting that Anna literally lived inside the temple walls. Luke's point is that worship had become the defining characteristic of her life. Prayer was not something Anna turned only to when she was in trouble. She wasn't seeking God for something convenient. It was part of the natural flow of her life. It was part of her morning and evening routine. Year after year, season after season, Anna kept showing up before God, kept praying when she didn't have all the answers, kept worshiping when life didn't unfold the way that she thought. You see, the years didn't push Anna away from God. The years pushed Anna closer to God. And after walking with God that long, Anna had learned how to stay with God when life didn't make sense. She learned how to worship while she waited. She learned how to pray without a guarantee. She learned how to keep up showing when she didn't even know how the story would end. Sometimes it's harder for us to step out in faith when we don't have all the answers. We like guarantees and warranties, and we like to know all the things up front before we take that step. But how many of you know that with faith, God is going to get us going in the right direction? God will show up. So that brings us to the next thing that the life of Anna teaches us, that a devoted life seeks God. A devoted life seeks God. Una vida devota busca a Dios. When you know the value of what you're seeking, you know what it is. And the value, you search for it, and then when you find it, you rejoice. Now, since we're here in California, we know a little bit of something about seeking. We know a little something about the gold rush. So back in 1849, people came all over the world looking for gold. They crossed the mountains, they crossed deserts, they left homes, they left their families, and they were willing to endure hardship because they believed there was something valuable worth finding. But finding gold wasn't as simple as bending down and pick it up. No, no, that would be too easy. You know, if you've ever gone gold panning for gold, they had to sift through dirt. They had to sift through the mud. They have to sift through the rocks. When you're panning for gold, you got to put the water in and shake that pan over and over again. And one of the first things a prospector had to learn was that not everything that glitters is gold. And they are sifting. And some people found fool's gold. Oh, it looked valuable. It looked promising. It sparkled in the sunlight, but it wasn't the real thing.

0: Because if you don't know what you're looking for, you could miss the treasure while holding a counterfeit. And that's what blesses me about Anna. You see, Anna had been with God too long to miss God when God moved. See, when you spend time with somebody, you know what they're thinking. You know all about them. When they call you on the phone, you're not like, who's this? You know their voice because you spend time with them. And that's what Anna had done. She had prayed for very long. She had stayed close. And so when everybody else saw a baby, Anna saw the Messiah. Who am I talking to this morning? You know, because life has a way of filling our pans with all kinds of things, doesn't it? It can fill our pan with distractions. It could fill our pan with disappointments. We might have to sift through some delays. We might have to shake out some heartaches. We might have lots of questions. Things that glitter beautifully, but they're not God. Things that promise peace but cannot give it. Things that promise fulfillment but leave us empty. But Anna keeps us focused on her life of devotion to keep on seeking God, to sift through all the stuff and be able to recognize God's move. So we have to keep on praying. Sigue orando. We have to keep worshiping. Sigue adorando. And keep showing up. Because when you stay close to God long enough, He teaches you how to recognize Him when He moves. And you know, there's something about a process, right? Woo, there's something about a process that changes you. How many of you know what it's like to be in the midst of a process and on the other side of it, God transforms you? And the difference was not what Anna was looking at. The difference also was who she became while she was waiting. You see, Anna wanted more God than comfort. She wanted to know God more than convenience. She wanted to know God more than quick answers. Who can relate to that? It grew her devotion even more. And night and day, she served God with prayer and fasting. Because Luke tells us about Anna's devotion before he even tells us about Anna's encounter, because the devotion explains the encounter. And years of devotion were about to meet God's appointed moment. Then Luke gives us one of the most powerful phrases in the entire passage. And this phrase can be easily overlooked if you're reading too quickly. So here we are, and it talks about that she never left the temple, but worshiped night and day, fasting and praying. And that coming up to them at that very moment, she gave thanks to God and spoke all about the child to all who were looking forward to redemption of Jerusalem. Now in the text in verse 38, it says she came at once. Somebody say at once. And that phrase in the Greek is alte tehora. And this is a common Greek expression found in the New Testament, especially in the Gospels. And it literally translates to at that very hour or in that same hour. You see, Anna didn't take her time about it. Anna didn't say, I'll get back to you next week. I'll check out the Messiah later. It says in our text that she came at once, at that same hour. And Anna was not a young woman, but she made haste. God preserved her to be able to see the goodness of God in God's temple at that very moment, in ese momento, at that exact hour, at the appointed time, at the precise time God intended. Not a day too early, ni un día temprano, not a day too late, ni un día tarde. Not when Anna planned it, not when Simeon planned it, at God's appointment time, the Messiah. Who knows here that God is an on-time God? Who here knows that God can orchestrate it without us getting involved? And who knows here that when God gets ready to move, nobody can stop God from moving? So Luke shows us that it was not by chance nor happenstance that Jesus was brought to the temple this very day, on the day Simeon was there, and on the day that Anna was there on duty. God orchestrated the encounter. And Anna on that day was going about her business, doing her everyday tasks in the temple. But God knew that she was about to meet the Messiah. Has anybody ever here had God step into an ordinary day and done something extraordinary? Has God ever answered a prayer that you thought had been forgotten? Has God ever opened a door you couldn't open yourself? Has God ever reminded you that his timing is still perfect? And now we begin to see why Luke spent so much time telling us about her devotion. Because devotion had taught Anna how to recognize God. Somebody say devotion. See, Mary and Joseph saw their son, but Anna saw the Messiah. Now watch this. The encounter did not create Anna's devotion. The encounter revealed what was already in her. It already revealed her years of being before the Lord and serving faithfully. You see, she saw the answer of generations of prayer. Who here might see the answers of what your parents and your grandparents and your great-grandparents prayed for? See, everybody in the temple could see the child, but Anna recognized who the child was. You see, everybody saw the baby, but Anna saw the Messiah. And God transformed an ordinary moment into something extraordinary. I wonder who God is talking to right here. Because somebody is looking at a situation and all you can see is the problem. Somebody is looking at a situation, but all you can see is the obstacle. Somebody's looking at a situation, and all you can see is what hasn't happened yet. But when you walk with God, you begin to see his fingerprints. You begin to recognize his hand. And you know that if you have children and you give them a mirror or something, you see the fingerprints all over it. You don't even have to ask who touched this. You know by the size of the fingerprints and what has happened. You're like, this is so-and-so. I know because I know your fingerprint. Well, God has fingerprints all over the situation. His fingerprints on your situation. We just got to get close in to see what God is doing. And then we begin to recognize that God is doing more than we can see. And that's what Anna teaches us. There were some lonely nights that never made it in the text, but God saw every one of us, and God can continue to do that for us. Now, once Anna recognized who Jesus was, she could not remain silent. You see, in verse 38, Luke says, Anna gave thanks to God and began speaking about the child to all who were looking forward to the redemption in Jerusalem. In other words, she stayed near God, sought God, and then had something to say about God. Which brings me to my final point. A devoted life speaks of God. A devoted life speaks of God. Una vida devota proclama a Dios. You see, Anna teaches us when you've been with God, you're going to have something to say about God. You see, Anna could have easily kept this revelation to herself, but she didn't say, this is just for me. You see, she spoke to all the people who were waiting, hoping, and looking for redemption. And isn't that what a testimony does? You want to tell everybody all about it. I dare you to share your testimony to somebody who's still waiting and tell them don't give up. God is still faithful. You see, God turns your test into testimony, your scar into stars. And you got to keep on pressing. Turn to your neighbor and tell them God's got you. Now, Chuck Colson talks about going to preach at San Quentin Prison. He had been prepared to preach to hundreds of inmates, but when he arrived, the prison had gone on lockdown. And instead of hundreds, only a small handful of men were able to come. And he was disappointed. He thought, maybe I'll just give them a short devotional. But then he saw a camera in the room and said, maybe this is being recorded. I should give it my all. So he preached with everything he had. And even though there were only a few people there, he preached as the room was full. Later, he found out the sermon was going to be shown to inmates that were on lockdown. And not just once. It was shown over and over again until more people heard the gospel than he ever expected. You see, we don't know how far our witness is going to go. You don't know how your testimony could bless somebody else. You see, Anna didn't have a microphone. Anna didn't have a platform. Anna did not have a large crowd. But when she saw Jesus, she spoke of him. And here we are all these years later, still being blessed by the witness of a woman who simply talked about what God had revealed. That is why a devoted life speaks of God. Because when God's been good, we don't know who our testimony might strengthen. We can't keep it to ourselves. Cuando Dios ha sido bueno, yo no me puedo callar. When God's been good, I can't stay silent. I say, I know what God did for me, and I know what he could do for you. You see, Anna was pointing people to what God was doing. And isn't that the calling of every believer? To point people to Jesus. To help people recognize what God is doing. To remind people that God is still faithful to his promises. How many of you know somebody who needs encouragement right now? How many of you know somebody who's waiting on God right now? You see, you got to keep using your witness and help someone trust. And that's what Anna is doing in this text. Her devotion led to a life encounter, and that encounter became a witness. So you never know who you might bless, because the same God who met Anna is still meeting people today. And if we're not careful, we'll leave here talking about Anna and miss the one that Anna was talking about. Because the story has always been about Jesus. You see, for generations, God's people had prayed. For generations, God's people had hoped. They waited. The prophets spoke of him. The people prayed for him. The nations longed for him. And then one day, Jesus showed up. Not riding a horse, not leading an army. He showed up as a baby. The King of Kings, wrapped in swaddling clothes. The Lord of Lords, carried in his mother's arm. You see, the Creator stepped into creation, and the Eternal One stepped into time. God allowed Anna to experience this special moment. Isn't that just like God? On that particular day, God pinged her location and pulled up to her address. You see, when God gets ready to move, nobody can stop God from moving. Anna teaches us that a devoted life is never wasted. God allowed her to see the fulfillment of the promise. And even those that were waiting and never got to see it still had faith that one day somebody that they knew would. You see, God is still working while you're waiting. God is still moving while you're waiting. God is still blessing while you're waiting. Don't let the waves of disappointment let you drift away. Stay connected. Don't let disappointment pull you away from the one who is still holding you. Stay near to him. Speak of him, because a devoted life is a connected life. But the good news is still Jesus. Jesus still saves. Jesus todavía salva. Anna saw a baby. She saw Jesus as a baby. She saw him in the temple. She saw him at the beginning of the story, but we know the rest of the story. Nosotros conocemos el resto de la historia. We know that baby grew up. And this Jesus, este Jesús, we know that he opened blinded eyes. Este Jesús abrió los ojos de los ciegos. We know que este Jesús, this Jesus opened deaf ears, que abrió oídos sordos. This Jesus, este Jesús made lame legs walk, hizo caminar al cojo. We know that this Jesus, este Jesús, calmó la mar. We know that Jesus spoke peace to storms. He spoke peace a la tormenta. We know that this Jesus, ese Jesucristo, este Jesús, walked on water. Este caminó sobre las aguas. Este Jesús, este Jesucristo, fed hungry crowds, dio alimento al hambriento. We know this Jesus, our Jesus, raised the dead, levantó a los muertos. And then one Friday, un Viernes Santo, they marched this Jesus up Calvary's hill. Lo marcharon, lo llevaron al Calvario. And they nailed his hands. Clavaron sus manos. This Jesus, este Jesucristo. They nailed his feet. Clavaron su pie. This Jesus, our Jesus. They hung him high. Lo colgaron alto. This Jesus, they stretched him wide. Lo extendieron por amor. This Jesus, our Jesus, he hung his head. Inclinó su cabeza. And he died. Y murió for you. He died, murió por mí. Él murió por ti. He died for you. That's love. That's not how the story ends. Pero así no terminó. Así no termina la historia. Y así no terminó. 3 days later. Uno. 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Because this Jesus lives, we have the victory. Tenemos la victoria, dale gloria. Give him glory. Alaba al Señor. Praise God. Dale gloria. Give him glory. Gloria. Gloria al Señor. Glory to God in the highest. Yeah. Because he didn't stay dead. He rose. Se levantó. Hallelujah. That's good news today. Buenas noticias.
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2: Welcome to Miracles of God with Pastors Joel and Annalisa Jones. How true it is that most people value peace and security in their lives, but often seek to obtain it through ineffective and even counterproductive means. However, the Bible shows us that true and lasting peace is found only in Christ Jesus. Amen. So tune in as Pastor Joel teaches about finding true peace in the continuation of this informative series entitled, Where's Your Peace?
7: It says that Asa even began to oppress people at that time. So you see how we can become when we don't get what we want and we get frustrated and we take it out on others. Have you seen that in the church? I've seen it in the church. I've seen people get mad at the church when it's really something they wanted to do. It's something they wanted. But they turned away from God, who was saying, no, this is the game plan. You need to stick to this. And then they'll go and they'll backbite and they'll say things against the church. It always comes back around. If the Lord doesn't reveal it, somebody just can't wait to tell them. I can't wait to tell the pastor. So you find out anyway. And the Lord already said, yeah, well, you already knew that was coming. But we see that. And they start to demean and even revile certain places. Or they go church hopping or church shopping and other things like that. So the seer wanted to give Asa the word that the Lord gave him, but Asa didn't want to hear it, and he started oppressing people at that point. Mm-hmm. I asked you, where is the peace in that? We know that there was no peace in that. Amen.
8: Amen.
7: That's not how God operates. We need to learn from Asa's story, church. It's not enough to start well, okay? But you ought to want to finish well as well, right? You ought to want to finish well also.
8: Yes.
7: So let's look and see what we can get out of this story about King Asa. First of all, let's again consider the question that God keeps asking us, which is, where's your peace? Where's your peace? That's a test question. That's a test question that the Lord is asking all of us. Okay, it's going to keep coming up. As long as we're in this series, God's going to keep bringing in that question. Where's your peace? As I said, here's a clue, church. Can you be peaceable if you're not reachable? Can you be peaceable, by God's standards now, if you're not reachable? If we turn away from the Lord or close ourselves off to his instructions, do you think that we can have peace in the Lord? Maybe that's a better way to put it. Do you think that we will truly experience rest in the Lord if we're not at rest with the Lord? We have to think about those things. Amen.
8: Amen.
7: And if so, if you say, yes, I can, Pastor, I'm at peace right now and I ain't seen you in 3 months. Well, if that's you, well, how long?
8: 3 years.
7: 3 years. How long can you be at rest? If you're one of those people who said, well, Pastor, I do my own thing and the Lord does his, and I'm all right with it. I'm all right. Okay, well, if that's the case, are you really? We need to really look at these and then come with the evidence and put that with the word of God and tell me how that's supposed to fly. Okay? These are things that the Lord wants us to know as a church body.
8: And not disobedience.
7: Not just at our church, which is Spirit of Truth Church worldwide, but at all churches. We are the body of Christ. We are the bride of Christ. We may stay in different houses. Some are in buildings, some are online, some are back and forth like we are, but we are the body of Christ. We belong to him. He's got a fortified plan for us, a structured manner of working, and that's not going to change. Mm-hmm. I'm here to tell you it's not going to change. The Lord is going to do what he has to do to affect his purpose, which he started before the foundation of the world. Okay? Mm-hmm. The economy had nothing to do with it. Folks had nothing to do with it. God knew what was going to happen because he's omnipotent and omniscient. So we need to know that. We don't turn from the Lord. Okay? Annalisa, can you remind our viewers of what the word says in Psalm 146 and 5? That's just a short blurb. Just read that part of it.
8: Psalm 146, 5 tells us, happy is he who has the God of Jacob for his help, whose hope is in the Lord his God.
7: Amen. Thank you, Pastor. Happy is he who has the God of Jacob for his help, whose hope is in the Lord his God. Obviously, to be happy in the Lord, you need to be at peace in the Lord then. Am I right?
8: Mm-hmm.
7: If you're happy in the Lord, clap your hands. If you're happy in the Lord and you know it, then you got peace in the Lord. Amen?
8: Yes.
7: Doesn't that make sense?
8: Mm-hmm.
7: You got peace in the Lord. Is God really your peace? Okay? And is he your peace all the time? Are you happy in the Lord even when he disciplines you? Now, you might have to think about that one for a minute. Maybe not when the discipline comes down, but as you gain strength and as you see that he's preparing you for something even more difficult, now you can get over the hump. You're probably thankful. I'm going to answer it for you. You're probably thankful that now you see you are happy in the Lord. Okay, that God's will be done in your life, because you don't know what's going to be done in your life.
8: Amen.
7: Okay, you don't know. You don't even know how your life is going. Sometimes you have to rely on the Lord for that as well. But now let's take a listen to what it says in 2 Timothy. Let's go to 2 Timothy for a minute. Chapter 4, verses 2 to 4, Pastor, please.
8: 2 Timothy 4, 2 to 4 tells us this. Preach the word.
7: Mm-hmm.
8: Be ready in season. Ooh, I heard that this morning. Be ready in season and out of season. Mm-hmm. Convince, rebuke, exhort with all longsuffering and teaching. For the time will come when they will not endure sound doctrine,
7: mm-hmm.
8: but according to their own desires, because they have itching ears, they will reap up for themselves teachers. And they will turn their ears away from the truth and be turned aside to fables.
7: Amen, amen, oh, amen.
8: Oh, yeah, that's it.
7: That's it. That's it, Pastor. I know you're warmed up now, but hit the brakes, sister. Okay, this is good, and it makes sense. We already know it. It says the time will come. I'll just paraphrase. The time will come when people won't endure sound doctrine, but according to their own desires, because they have itching ears, they will heap up for themselves teachers. They'll turn away from the truth, be turned aside to fables. Okay? It's a sad fact that people can get to the place, some people can get to the place where they simply do not want to hear the truth. Okay? Because they have itching ears. They want to hear what they want to hear. They want to do what they want to do. They want to get the results that they feel like they should get. King Asa was sort of doing that. He wanted what he wanted, even though he knew what the Lord had done for him. Now, in this case, people will try to find ways to answer with their own ideas of the truth, which if you're not lined up with the Word of God, is really no truth at all, is it? If it's not lined up with God's truth, it's not truth at all. And when people conduct themselves in ways that are contrary to God's word, they're simply being disobedient to God. Pure and simple.
8: Amen.
7: Pure and simple. Being disobedient to God. We know that. We know that Asa had some issues going at the end of his life there. We know how it turned out. So we should learn from this. What are some of the manners by which people are prone to subverting God's way, God's word, okay? What are some of the things that take place, the components that take place when people are being contrary to the word of God? Well, I'm led to borrow from this poet who said, "How do I love thee? Let me count the ways." In this case, how I can't even count all the ways that people get upset about God and start subverting the word of God, okay? When it comes to people being disobedient to God's word, there are too many ways to count them all. We know what people do. We've seen evidence of this. But the fact is that even though many people have a good grasp of the word of God and understand that word, they sometimes still opt to follow their own desires, am I right? They'll still follow their own desires and mindsets, and they'll turn away from God's word. As the scripture says, they'll turn away from the truth and be turned aside to fables. You're seeing it on a large scale today. Mm-hmm. You're seeing it in churches across the board. Mm-hmm. You're seeing it in pastors. You're seeing it in leaders. I just heard a noted gospel singer. What's her name? She's very well known. I can't think of it. I'm seeing her face right now, but I can't think of her name. And she just said something like, "All roads lead to God," or something like that. She just said it. She is one of the
8: Yolanda Adams.
7: She said, "Sister Yolanda said it." Sister Yolanda sent her something, and I saw it. Where'd that come from? That's not of God. Now, here you have a representative of God who is out there big time singing songs of the Lord. But you see, if you look at the history, you'll see the change that started to take effect in her life.
8: She was calling God a she.
7: Yeah, she was calling God a she. That's what she said. He's a she. Now, why would she say something like that? We know that God is not a person, but does God take on the gender of a female or a male? Do we pray our mother who is in heaven, or do we say our father who is in heaven? See, I can tell a lie in the beginning. You got to understand, folks, that we turn from God and we turn to what works for us. Now, if you're making that money and you can't make the money that you made in gospel music anymore because it's considered a lesser genre in the world, and you want to cross over now, you want to cross over, and the awards you've been getting now, you want to move over to mainstream and get Grammys and other things like that, possibly you might compromise and say, okay, if I say this, then I'll draw people to me who feel the same way. Let me say that. I was going to say, I'll draw all men unto me. You know she ain't saying that. But she'll draw some. Maybe that's like the feeling. like-minded, inclusive. Just twist the word. That's why I say we have word wranglers and scripture skippers who will skip right over that scripture. But we've got to tell the truth. This is what we're talking about. God wants us to know that if you're happy in the Lord, you're doing what the Lord wants you to do. And if he says people have itching ears, you better believe it. You better believe it. If you discount God, that's what you're doing. So we have to look at these things and understand that the fact is, even though people have that good grip, that good grasp of the Lord, they still will turn away and do what they want to do if the price is right. And you need to understand that underneath the bottom of it, at the bottom of it, there are demons affecting you. There are demonic voices telling you to do this thing. It's a matter of who you're going to side with. Mm-hmm. Okay? That you want to be turned aside to fables. In churches, people habitually neglect to assemble themselves in services. I mean, it's not just these gospel things. It's in everyday churches. It's in all churches. Some people just assemble themselves when they want to, or they won't come to service. They won't come to prayer. They won't come to Bible study. They'll go to every school except Bible school. Okay? But they'll be present in everything, it seems. They'll have multiple gatherings. They'll go to multiple funerals. I've seen some people that go to so many funerals that everybody in their family should be dead by now. But they won't come to service, okay? You see it. Multiple vacations. They got more money than college got pills. They go to all these vacations, cruises, visiting in-laws, and some of them are outlaws. But they seldom consistently come to a service. Why is that? I'm just saying. Why not in God's holy house, which is the most important thing? God's holy room, even if it's on Zoom. I'm just saying, in all churches, okay? And I've seen folks who will have reserved seats at ball games for the whole year, and others who have a reserved seat in front of their TV, but they won't come to service. What is that about? Can you say that they have peace in the Lord when they say, but I got peace? Is it really peace? Think about it. How do you discern peace? How do you describe peace? If it's peace in the Lord, it better be in the Word. Amen. What you say needs to be in the Word. You need to be able to go to the Word and show it and back up what you say, right? So people can say anything, but that doesn't make it true. Amen.
9: Look at the fruit.
7: When people say, I have peace, but their walk says something different, I beg to differ with you. I can't go with that, you know. I have to agree with them boys that said, I can't go for that. No, can do. I can't do it because the Bible tells me not to do it, okay? Mm-hmm. It's got to be aligned. If it's not aligned with God's word, there's something wrong. So somebody's not listening to God's voice, or somebody doesn't know who's speaking to them. And Jesus says in the book of John that my sheep hear my voice, okay? And I know them and they follow me. They don't turn away that way. So we got, you know, people have some seeking and some searching out. That's what searching out to do, because the Lord is telling us this is important. Where's your peace? Because he's going to ask you this test question. And when the real test comes up, it's going to show where your peace is or was. Okay? God's voice. You gotta be able to discern between God's voice and the enemy's voice if you expect true peace in your life. Did you know that, saints? You said, well, I know the enemy. I know my supervisor, he don't like me. I know the man down the street because the wind blew my leaves in his yard. He's been looking at me funny ever since. No. That's not your enemy. The enemy is the one you don't see. Those demonic spirits hovering in the atmosphere, those are the ones that will cause you to do the worst damage, because they affect people like your neighbor and they affect you as well. So we need to know those things. You need to be able to discern between the enemy's voice and God's voice, to know the difference. When your life is just going peach, it's just so smooth and peachy keen, there's no bumps in the road, really? That's when you better really have your eyes open. Because that means you're skating, my friend. You don't have anything going against you. You can get up when you want to. You mean to tell me you got a schedule where you can get up when you want to and do what you want to do and go where you want to go and don't answer to anybody and have a milkshake every day? Come on, really? Is that how you got it? Something's wrong. Who are you listening to? It says, in this world, you'll have tribulation. God can't shape you without you having tribulation. Am I right, Brother Terry? God can't shape people unless something happened to your family or something coming in your marriage or something, your dog died. Something might happen, okay? You don't just skate through, okay? So if that's happening and you think you got peace with the Lord, I'm here to tell you, it doesn't work that way. Okay, and if that's consistently happening, could it be that you have turned your ears away from God? Could it be? Could it be that your peace is a false peace? You got a piece of peace, okay? It's superficial peace, whichever way you want to term it. Think about it, okay? You got to know the difference in God's voice and the voice of the enemy. Listen to what Jesus says in the book of John. Let's go there again. Pastor, take us to John 8:44, please. Listen to this one, you guys.
8: John 8:44. Mm-hmm. John 8:44 tells us this.
7: What did Jesus say?
8: Jesus said, You are of your father the devil, and the desires of your father you want to do. Mm-hmm. He was a murderer from the beginning and does not stand in the truth, because there is no truth in him. When he speaks a lie, he speaks from his own resources, for he is a liar and the father of it.
7: 3:45 too, while you're there.
8: But, Jesus said, because I tell the truth, you do not believe me.
7: That's good. We'll stop there. Okay? Isn't that powerful? Does that make sense to anybody? It does to me. Jesus has said, it matters who you listen to, my friends. He says, it matters who you follow, whose voice you allow to influence your thoughts and actions. That's what influencers do. That's the trending word that we hear today. Everybody's an influencer, right? See, I'm behind the time. I just caught up with influencers. This is what they do on the internet, I guess, right? You got influencers. They have jobs now. People say, I'm an influencer. That's their occupation, I guess. Who knew? I didn't know. Okay, so I get it, though. You got influencers, okay? That's the term we hear nowadays. Everybody is some type of influencer. Okay, I can buy that. But you better know that the devil is the number one negative influencer in the galaxy, in the world, is Satan. Okay? You have to know. And you don't want him influencing you. I'm telling you, friends, you got to be careful. You have to be aware of who's really influencing you. Okay? That devil is using folks to influence you. Okay? He's using advertisements to influence you. He's using music to influence you. All kinds of things. And the thing is, Jesus says, if you're subscribing to listening to the enemy, then what you're doing, you're following his influence. That's why Jesus says he's your daddy. Okay? He says the devil is a liar. He doesn't stand in the truth. He was a murderer from the very beginning. There's no truth in him. When he speaks a lie, he speaks from his own resources.
8: That's what it says.
7: Not God's resources, his own resources. Do you know what that means, friends? That means his own intrinsic nature makes the case even clearer that the devil is the genuine article. He is a bona fide supernatural liar. Okay? That's what it means. Therefore, if we buy into the lies of this devil, we become partial to the devil. Does that make sense? That's what happens. We become partial to him, which is what Jesus speaks of in his example about the devil as being the father of those who want to do his will. You say, well, I don't want to do the devil's will, but you're doing it. You're doing it when you disobey God, a little bit or a lot. You're still doing the devil's will if you continue to do it, okay? The devil will fool you into thinking that what you're doing is all right, okay? And now you're doing it habitually, going around doing the will of the devil and then claiming to be at peace with God. Somebody help us. We need help, Lord, because this is what this word is teaching us. You got to be able to discern God's voice and see what the Lord is putting out. This is an outright falsehood by the devil, a fabrication, a lie. The devil is a liar. Okay. Jesus says you desire to do his will, and that's true if your desires are the same as his. Okay? So we need to know that, all right? Now, I don't know what else needs to be said on this topic today. First of all, from what we learned about King Asa, who started out as being good and right in the eyes of the Lord, but died. He died diseased and determined not to turn. He died being adamant about not turning back to God. Isn't that something? He died a diseased man with bad feet. Something going on with his feet. So much so that they were diseased. Maybe they were getting ready to be amputated. I don't know. I don't know what it was back in those days. But whatever it was, he didn't turn to God for help. So we see how you can become separated from God. Amen? Mm-hmm. This is important. First of all, amen. You got to turn to him first. Amen. And second of all, how does this factor into the churches of today? This is what we're going to want to leave you all with. We're going to close in a minute. But how does it factor into the churches of today? We, the people of God, and our conduct concerning peace and our relationships with the Lord. What can we take from this story about King Asa? There are plenty of examples in here that you can read from. I mean, there are other. We know about King Saul. We know what he went through. We know what David went through, but David repented, right? David repented. So again, but right now we're just looking at King Asa because we don't bring him up too often. So the Lord put Asa on my heart, okay? This brings to mind us as people of God today. We're in the same family, you all. We are children of the Most High, okay? The God of Abraham, Isaac, and Jacob. We need to think about our ideas of peace and what's going on in our lives. Are we doing what the Lord wants us to do? Are we still putting things before him and making excuses about it? But the Lord keeps saying that, okay? So that brings to mind what's spoken in the book of Proverbs. Listen to this one. I'm going to ask Pastor to read that for us, please, and then we're going to close out for today.
8: Proverbs 18:1-2 tells us this. A man who isolates himself seeks his own desire. Mm-hmm. He rages against all wise judgment. And then number two says, a fool has no delight in understanding. A fool has no delight in understanding, but in expressing his own or her own heart.
7: Amen, amen. Makes sense?
8: Makes sense.
7: I'll just keep it short and succinct, friends. A man, when we isolate ourselves, seeking our own desire, raging against all wise judgment, that's what Asa did. Toward the end, that's exactly what he did. Okay? We've seen that in the churches. Fool has no delight in understanding, but in expressing his own heart. You can tell him and you can tell him. You can talk till you're blue in the face. People still want to do what they want to do. That's a fool. Mm-hmm. If you're telling them the truth, that's what it's saying. Okay? So, I'll just keep it short and succinct. Friends, family, and saints, saved and unsaved, friends, family, and saints, let's be wise and not foolish. Amen? Let's be wise and not foolish for the rest of our time. It's something that we have to work on. The devil is sly, slick, and wicked, okay? He's real slick, okay? So we got to be wise. Don't isolate, but insulate. Huh? That's what the Lord gave me at 3:30 this morning when I was still up. It just came to me as I sat there on the couch. Couldn't turn on the heat because Pastor Anderson didn't want heat, so I'm on the couch freezing. Lord said, don't isolate, insulate.
8: What does that mean?
7: Okay? Okay? Don't isolate yourself, but insulate yourself in the warmth of God. Rest in the Lord. Depend on him. You want to be covered by the Most High God. He who dwells in that secret place of the Most High shall abide under the shadow of the Almighty, as it says in the book of Psalm 91, as I quote quite often. You want to be insulated in the strength and the protection of God Almighty. Assured, okay? Assured of properly answering that question, where's your peace? Amen? Do we understand that? Don't isolate yourself. Insulate yourself with God. Amen. Praise God.
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1: Saints of God, today there's so many people that are looking for peace in all the wrong directions. 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He came that we might have peace. And he said in St. John chapter 14, verse 27, he says, "My peace.

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4: But this is what Jesus tells us to do, right? And we already declared that we love him and we're going to love him. He said, you love me by keeping my commandments. So he's commanding us to love our enemies and pray for those who harm us, who persecute us, who want to do us in, who mean ill for us. We should pray for them. And then he tells us why. Verse 45, that you may be children of your Father in heaven. Ooh, wow. Wow. He says praying for your enemies and your persecutors is reflective that you are a child of God.
5: Yeah.
4: Y'all, we need to get this in our spirit. Okay, oh yeah, we need to be praying. We need to pray that God will help us pray for our enemies.
5: That's right.
4: Y'all, get what I'm saying?
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7: What does it look like to truly pray without ceasing? In this powerful series, Pastor Robert and his wife Carolyn unpack the fullness of prayer, showing how each type of prayer plays a vital role in the believer's life. Whether you're new to prayer or seeking to grow stronger in your faith, these messages will challenge and equip you to live a life marked by intentional, ongoing connection with God. Here's the fourth message in the series, Prayers of Intercession, Part 1.
4: We've been in a series entitled A Prayerful Life. In fact, a prayerful life is a life that's lived like you love God.
5: That's right.
4: All right. Sometimes, folks say, I'm praying for you. And sometimes I'm wondering, who are you praying to?
5: You know,
4: it's like, because some people are praying, but they're not praying to the God I serve. They don't even believe in the God I serve. They don't even know the God I serve, you know, but they just using prayer as a byword, not a real truth. And so, but what we're talking about is a prayerful life, a life that prays to Almighty God, the maker and creator of all things, the one and only true God. Mm-hmm. That's what we're talking about.
5: That's right.
4: That's who we're praying to. Mm-hmm. And we're declaring that we love him more than anything. That's what we're declaring. And so we've been in this series and we've been on, as my wife was saying earlier, we've been on this 40 days of prayer journey together. Mm-hmm. And we've been in this series, and so we've been talking about it. And today, our subtopic is prayers of intercession. Mm-hmm. Prayers of intercession is our subtopic today. And you're all set to go and ready to dive in, fill in the blanks, and write in the margins or on your notebook, wherever you do it, things that the Spirit brings to you, God says to you, speaks to you. We need to be mindful of all of that, because prayer is not just talking. Prayer is also listening. It's a communication with God. We've talked about that throughout this series and defining what prayer is and all of that. But it's communing with God. And sometimes you're praying and you're not saying a word.
5: Yeah.
4: But you're praying because you're communing with God. Mm-hmm. And it requires us to listen. Amen. And be in his presence. And sense him, his guidance, sense his comfort, mm-hmm. you know. So many of you can relate to it. And from a parental perspective, when as a child and you have your parents, and sometimes you can be with your parents or you can relate to it with any loved one where nobody's talking, but you sense in each other's presence and it's comforting.
5: Yeah.
4: It's doing something for your spirit and your soul. Just being with people and though no words are being said. And particularly I said, you know, with your parents, you can really feel that just having them hug you and hold your hand or whatever. And no words have to be said. We see that we're connecting, we're communing in spirit.
5: Yeah.
4: And so that's what a prayer, and we all should have a life like that, where we're constantly communing.

0: with God.
1: Amen.
0: Amen. And so, again, our subtopic for today is prayers of intercession. And so to dive into this, we need to ask the question so that we're all on the same page. What is intercession? Mm-hmm. What is intercession? Write that down. What is intercession? The International Standard Bible Encyclopedia Revised says, intercession is a pleading with one party on behalf of another, usually with a view to obtain help for that other. And in the Bible, intercession normally is in the form of prayer on behalf of another.
1: Amen.
0: That's what intercession is. Mm-hmm. It's interesting. In fact, it is quite interesting. And this is why we need to really be mindful of our language.
1: Yeah.
0: It's interesting that Jesus, when he taught his disciples to pray, how to pray, he in fact, he said, you should pray after this manner. Now, he gave them the Lord's Prayer, which we call the Lord's Prayer, but it's really the disciples' prayer. Mm-hmm. The Lord's Prayer is in John chapter 17, and we're going to talk about that later. But anyway, we call it the Lord's Prayer. But in that prayer, and he said, this is how you should pray. This was a pattern. This was a model of how to pray. Mm-hmm. But what's interesting that we all should take away from it, that Jesus started the prayer from an intercessionary perspective.
1: Mm.
0: That's how he started. When he said, this is how you should pray, mm-hmm. he says you should pray with the intercessory perspective. Yeah. Because he started out, you should pray our. Mm-hmm. He says our, O-U-R, mm-hmm. not H-O-R, O-U-R, but O-U-R, our mm-hmm. was the first word he said how you should pray. In other words, you should be thinking about somebody other than yourself. You're included, but not just yourself.
1: Yeah.
0: He says our Father mm-hmm. is, hey, this is how you should pray. And that's intercessory. Because it's not just you. It's
1: yeah,
0: just not
1: yeah.
0: about your circumstances. It's not just about your needs. Mm-hmm. It's not just about your hardships, your problems, your desires. No, he said you should pray our.
1: That's a good point.
0: Our Father. That is intercession.
1: Amen. Amen.
0: And so we should pray like that. And that should be our language.
1: Yeah.
0: And so Jesus instructed his disciples mm-hmm. to pray mm-hmm. with intercession in mind,
1: amen.
0: Pleading for another. And that's how we should do it. The second question we want to ask is, who should followers of Christ intercede for in prayer? Mm-hmm. Who should followers of Christ intercede for in prayer? The first is for everybody. For everybody. We need to get this in our spirit. Mm-hmm. And even more so, we need to get in our spirit, because that's where it's going to start. But then it needs to come from our spirit into our practice.
1: Yeah.
0: Where we are literally interceding for everybody. Look what it says in 1 Timothy 2, 1 through 4. This is Paul's letter to his son in the ministry, Timothy. He says, I urge you then, first of all, that petitions, prayers, intercession, and thanksgiving be made for all people.
1: That's right.
0: Do y'all get this? Mm-hmm. For all people. Mm-hmm. We should be interceding for all people. Then verse 2 goes on to say, for kings and all those in authority. Y'all hear what this passage is saying?
1: Yeah.
0: We should be praying for all those in authority, including the boss you don't like.
1: Leadership, right?
0: The leader you don't like mm-hmm. or you don't agree with.
1: Yeah. Yeah.
0: We should be praying for them. I'm going to let that sit with you a little bit, especially when we live in such a political environment.
1: Yeah.
0: God says, If you're Republican and there's a Republican leader, you should be praying for him.
1: Right.
0: God says, if you're Democrat and there's a Democratic leader, you should be praying for him. You say, oh yeah, that's easy. Well, let me flip it again. God says, if you're Republican or you adhere to the Republican Party, then you should be praying for the Democratic leader if there's a leader. Yeah. So that, because you should be praying for all people, right, all those in authority.
1: Right.
0: That's what the Bible says.
1: Yeah.
0: Okay. This means that what God says about our prayers should trump all of our political views. Mm-hmm. It should supersede all of that. Mm-hmm. We should be interceding in prayer for our leaders.
1: Right.
0: For anybody in authority. Mm-hmm. You should be praying for policemen, police people, police person. Yeah.
1: The officers.
0: The officers.
1: Even if you don't agree with them,
0: even
1: right?
0: If you don't agree. Yeah. You should be praying for anybody with authority.
1: Yeah.
0: It's the teachers in our schools, the principals, just anybody with authority. You should be praying for them, interceding for them.
1: Amen.
0: Right. So you see, there's a whole lot, of opportunities we have to pray, and a whole lot of reasons to pray, and a whole lot of people to pray for.
1: Yeah.
0: So there's no reason why we should not have a prayerful life.
1: Amen. Amen. And y'all, please don't forget to pray for your pastor.
0: Amen. Amen and amen to that.
1: Yeah.
0: So all in authority.
1: Amen.
0: We should be praying for. That's what God says. And then it reads on in verse 2. It said, for kings and all those in authority, that, and then he tells us why, that we may live peaceful and quiet lives in all godliness and holiness.
1: Yeah.
0: So it gives us some of the reasons why we should pray for all those in authority, because it's going to affect our lives.
1: Yeah.
0: It's going to affect the peace in our lives. Mm-hmm. And it's going to be a reflection of us living godly and holy lives.
1: Right.
0: To do this. Mm-hmm. That's what it says. And then it goes on to tell us, if you're confused or you're uncertain, he goes on to tell us in verse 3, this is good. Okay. Mm-hmm. All right. This is good. He didn't say you need to agree with it. No, it's good.
1: Yeah.
0: Whether you agree with it or not. And pleases God. Mm-hmm. So if you're not pleased with praying for your boss you don't like, God says, I'm pleased when you pray for the boss you don't like.
1: Yeah. Mm-hmm.
0: And it pleases God, our Savior. Mm-hmm. Why? Why does it please God? Mm-hmm. Verse 4, the Savior who wants all people to be saved and to come into a knowledge of the truth.
1: Yeah.
0: So the scripture is telling us we should pray for them, and it pleases God. And it will put us in a mindset that God wants to save them.
1: Mm-hmm. Amen.
0: God wants to bring them into his family.
1: Yeah.
0: More reasons why we should pray for them. Even if you got an issue with them, you don't agree on something, you don't like them, God wants to save them.
1: That's right.
0: That's what the text tells us. Mm-hmm. So we should pray for everybody. And let's take it a little further. The second people that we should pray for, that the followers of Christ should pray for, is for their enemies and persecutors.
1: Yeah.
0: Okay. So we and not only do you pray for people you don't like and all in authority, but you pray for the folks who are against you.
1: Mm-hmm. They coming after you.
0: They coming after you, mm-hmm. not just in concept. Mm-hmm. No, they are literally doing things to cause you harm. Persecuting you. Pray for your enemies and persecutors. Look what Jesus says in his Sermon on the Mount in Matthew 5, 43 to 45. He says, you have heard that it was said, love your neighbor and hate your enemy. Mm-hmm. He said, but I tell you, love your enemies and pray for those who persecute you.
1: Yeah.
0: Let's pause right there. Okay. See that right there. I know that don't feel good. You're like, what, Jesus? But this is what Jesus tells us to do. Mm-hmm. Right. And we already declared that we love him and we're going to love him. He said, you love me by keeping my commandments. So he's commanding us to love our enemies and pray for those who harm us, who persecute us, who want to do us in, who mean ill for us. We should pray for them. And then he tells us why. Verse 45, that you may be children of your Father in heaven. Ooh, wow. Wow. He says praying for your enemies and your persecutors is reflective that you are a child of God.
1: Yeah.
0: Y'all, we need to get this in our spirit. Mm-hmm. Okay. Oh, yeah. Oh, yeah. We need to be praying. We need to pray that God will help us pray for our enemies.
1: That's right.
0: Y'all,
1: that's
0: y'all
1: right.
0: Get what I'm saying?
1: Yeah, because it takes some maturity to get there.
0: Yes.
1: It takes some maturity. It's hard, you know, when somebody is after you and persecuting you, you know, for you to be able to turn around and now pray for them.
0: That's right.
1: Pray for good things for them, not praying things against them.
0: Yes,
1: you know?
0: Yes. And ask God to help you with that, because this is not easy, but it's a command of God, because I don't know about you, I want to live a life that says, yep, that's a child of God. Oh. You know, sometimes, you've probably heard this before, because many preachers say it, or teachers, Bible teachers say it at times, is that if being a follower of Christ or a child of God, being a child of God was a crime, being a child of God was a crime, would there be enough evidence to convict you?
1: Hmm.
0: And so you may have heard that analogy before, that question before. If there would there would could they find enough evidence in your life to convict you of being a child of God? Or would they let you go free and say, nah, we don't see enough evidence to show that they're a child of God?
1: Right.
0: And you don't want that to be the case, because if that's the case, then the only other child you can be is a child of the devil.
1: Mm.
0: All right. There's only two types of children in the world. That's either you're a child of God or a child of the devil.
1: Yeah.
0: Okay. And so there's no middle ground on that, you know. And so you're either following the leadership or the influence of the devil or the influence of God.
1: Yeah.
0: There's no middle ground.
1: No middle ground. That's
0: so
1: right.
0: The question is, again, would there be enough evidence in your life to convict you for being a child of God? Mm. And part of the evidence is that you pray for your enemies and your persecutors.
1: That's
0: part of the evidence, because we were commanded to do it.
1: Amen.
0: We were commanded to do it.
1: Good.
0: And so, is there some evidence of that? Mm. Then it reads on, because it explains why praying for your enemies and praying for those who persecute you is evidence that you're a child of God. Because he says, it goes on in verse 44, he causes, talking about God, he causes his son, S-U-N, to rise on the evil and on the good. So God, your father, lets the sun shine on evil and on good. That's what our father does. And it goes on and sends rain on the righteous and the unrighteous.
1: Amen.
0: So our Father lets the sun shine on the evil and the good and on the righteous and the unrighteous. And if we're going to be his children, then we need to be praying for the evil, for the unrighteous and the righteous people.
1: Right. Amen. That's good.
0: Because that's reflective of the nature of our Father. So we should be praying.
1: Amen.
0: For our enemies and our persecutors.
1: Amen.
0: And let's go further here. Number three, the third group that we should be praying for is for all of God's people. For all of God's people.
1: Yeah.
0: And we know that. For all of God's people. Look what it says in Ephesians 6, 18. And pray in the Spirit on all occasions with all kinds of prayers and requests. With this in mind, be alert and always keep on praying for all the Lord's people.
1: Amen.
0: This is intercession.
1: Yeah.
0: Pray for all the Lord's people.
1: Amen.
0: That's what we ought to do. And then the last group I want to mention that we ought to pray for is for those who ask for prayer.
1: Yeah.
0: For those who ask for prayer.
1: Yeah.
0: Look what Apostle Paul says here in Romans 15, 30. He says, I urge you, he's talking to his brothers and sisters, he's talking to the believers in Rome. I urge you, brothers and sisters, by our Lord Jesus Christ and by the love of the Spirit, to join me in my struggle by praying to God for me.
1: Amen.
0: Wow. This is Apostle Paul saying.
1: Yeah.
0: Paul says, I urge y'all to pray. Mm-hmm. Join me in prayer because I got some struggles and I need you and want you and urge you to pray with me. Join with me in prayer for me.
1: Yes. Amen.
0: This is what Paul is saying to them. And me, your pastor, I come to you today and urge you to join with me in prayer for me.
1: Yeah. Amen.
0: I need your prayer.
1: Yeah.
0: As my wife said earlier, pray for your pastor. Your pastor is saying, pray for me.
1: Yeah, that's right.
0: Pray for me.
1: We got to pray for each other.
0: Right?
1: Mm-hmm.
0: And so we should pray for people when they ask.
1: Yeah.
0: So, you know, people come to you, pray for me. You get a text and say, pray for me. That's why when I get a text or somebody tell me to pray for me, especially when I'm talking and they texting me, I try to text a prayer right away because I don't want to forget about it because I know I will.
1: Yeah.
0: Right. So I'm going to text you a prayer right now. and not that I won't pray again, but I'm going to text one right now so that I have prayed for you. And we should take these things seriously because we want to live a prayerful life. And as we go through this message, hopefully we'll get a better understanding of why we should take it seriously, why we should take prayer more seriously than we do at times.
1: Yeah.
0: And so this leads us to another question that we should ask. Since God says and commanded us to pray for everybody, then we should also look for some. What are some biblical examples of prayers of intercession? What are some biblical examples of prayers of intercession? And so now that God has commanded us to do it, we can look to the scripture and find some examples.
1: Amen.
0: And I want to give you some. The first is by Moses. Moses's example.
1: Mm-hmm.
0: And here in Exodus 32:9-14, we see Moses's first prayer for Israel. This was Moses's first prayer for Israel. The text says, I have seen these people, the Lord said to Moses, and they are stiff-necked people. Okay, let me pause right here. So here Moses is having a conversation and communing with God. This is when he's up on Mount and in getting the Ten Commandments. And God says to Moses, I've seen these people, the Lord said, and they are stiff-necked. Mm-hmm. Let me personalize that a little bit.
1: Mm-hmm.
0: I've seen Robert, and he is stiff-necked.
1: Mm-hmm.
0: I've seen Carolyn. She's stiff-necked. I've seen Lori. She's stiff-necked. I just want to personalize it a little bit. If you're out there, I've seen you. So you don't think you're not stiff-necked or this doesn't reference you. And what this is, a stiff-neck means that you're stubborn. You know, you're hard to deal with sometimes. All right? Not pliable. All right? Just imagine it's hard to turn you. Right? And so God is saying, I've seen these people. Stiff-necked. We can be that way at times.
2: 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Here's a personal message from Pastor Robert.
3: You may have never said yes to Jesus Christ. Do you know that God loved you so much that he sent his son to die for your sin? If you're ready to say yes to the love that God showed, pray this prayer. Lord God, I admit that I've sinned against you. I believe that Jesus Christ died for my sin. And I commit my life to you. I ask that you come into my life, come into my heart, take control, transform me into the character of your Son, Jesus Christ. Amen. If you prayed that prayer, I want to be the first to welcome you to the family of God. And I want to encourage you to find a church where you can learn more about Jesus, draw closer to God, and to other believers. God bless you.
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12: Well, if you've ever driven down De La Cruz Boulevard in Santa Clara, notice that beautiful church steeple there off at the curve, you might wonder, what goes on over there? Well, we're about to find out. We are pleased to have join us the senior pastor of North Valley Baptist Church, Dr. Jack Treiber. Pastor Treiber, welcome. Good to have you with us today.
13: Thank you. I'm so delighted to be with you today. Thank you for the privilege.
12: And let me start out by saying congratulations, I believe, are in order. This year marks your golden anniversary as senior pastor there at North Valley Baptist Church. And just last year, not only did the church celebrate its own 50th, but you also celebrated the 30th anniversary of Golden State Baptist College. So lots of wonderful milestones taking place.
13: There are, and God's been so good to us, my wife and I and our church family. We give him all the glory.
12: I got to imagine pastoring in the San Francisco Bay Area. Wow. Over all these years, you've seen so much happen, so much change. Maybe you can spend a moment just talking about your experience there from when you first came out to California and what you've seen the Lord do in terms of demonstrating his faithfulness all of these years at North Valley Baptist.
13: You know, Craig, I claimed Ezekiel 7:8, where God says the end of a thing is better than the beginning. So everything we started here, we always begin with the end. Where do we want to end? And then we go back and we have a manual on our nurseries, on our music, on our preaching, on our deacons, on our ushers, on the nursery workers. Everybody has a manual. And it's where we want to wind up. And I just determined when I came here, I wanted to end up as an old-fashioned, independent, fundamental, separated gospel-singing Baptist church. That's what I want. So all these fads come. I've never been attracted to them, quite frankly.
12: I think that sense of intentionality, too, in what you're doing in terms of the plant of not just the college there on your campus, but of course the ministry of the church, doing it with intentionality is so important, because oftentimes, mm-hmm. and we're seeing this more and more these days with so-called seeker-sensitive churches and those yeah. that kind of lean into the entertainment, the music, the lighting, it's all about the emotional experience based. And sadly, Bible-based expository preaching and teaching coming from the pulpit seems to kind of be falling on the wayside. It's almost as if we're becoming a self-fulfilling prophecy of gathering unto ourselves not only those that have itching ears that want to get them scratched, but sadly, a lot of folks in the pulpit that are happy to accommodate. And I think that right. that's tragic. And yet, at the same token, the mirror opposite of that in terms of what you're doing at North Valley is really demonstrative that if you stick with the basics and put an emphasis on Christ crucified and the fundamentals mm-hmm. of our faith, the pillars upon which we build the foundation of our relationship with Christ, a relationship with our family and others, it's as effective today as it was 2,000 years ago.
13: Absolutely. And you know, Craig, we're finding that people want old time religion. We make no apology. We have a big 125 voice choir, big orchestra, no rock and roll, singing old hymns of Zion. And people want it. Preach, give an invitation. We still have Sunday school, Sunday morning, Sunday night, Wednesday night, all of it, you know. But I don't believe in just one and you're done. I just believe Christ, who is our life, Colossians tells us, and he is our life. We want him to be our life here.
12: And that sense of centrality of God's word is an issue that I want to spend some time on in our conversation today. I noticed, for example, in spending some time over at the website for Golden State Baptist College, of which, by the way, I'll mention for listeners, you serve as president, that every one of your ministry tracks for a variety of degrees are all about the Bible in general studies, the Bible in media, the Bible in missions, the Bible in music education. I thought, there's a running theme here. Yeah, and it's a message that I don't want listeners to lose, because so often today we can listen to a motivation speaker and walk out of church and feel really good about ourselves, or pick up one of these so-called Christian self-help books about how to build a better marriage, have a happier life, things of this sort. But all of it strays away from the centrality of God's word and that manual, so to speak, that the Lord has given us on how to conduct our lives. And I think it's tragic that so often we tend to lean into what is just a falsehood, frankly, just an imitation mm-hmm. of the real
13: yeah,
12: thing.
13: Yeah, exactly.
12: And largely because I think so often, particularly these days, you know, the Billy Sunday style of preaching and salvation and sanctification kind of gets left out of the message. And suddenly, folks are not going to church on Sunday morning because they're there to worship the Lord, engage in fellowship, and learn more about the character of God and who God wants us to be, and instead just want to go to church because they want to feel good about themselves. It's tragic.
13: Yeah. You sound like a pretty good preacher yourself, Craig.
12: Well, I call it as I see it. Speak to that, if you would, Pastor Treiber, and why has this been such an important formula, not only in your pulpit ministry, but in the ministry of North Valley Baptist Church?
13: Well, you know, in my behalf, I'm going to stand before God one day and give an account of this church. And I'd rather have God say, Jack, you were too strong, rather than to say I was too weak. I have to give an account to of my deacons, my staff, my church family that I love so very much. And so I want to do it with joy and knowing that I please God with my life. And, you know, I fight my world, the flesh, the devil. I'm so weak, you know, but he's strong. And I want to have a good testimony with God.
12: As you look at not only the changes that you've witnessed over the course of half a century ministering and pastoring here in the San Francisco Bay Area, and then you look at where the nation is spiritually right now today, even as we come up to approaching our 250th anniversary, give me some observations, if you would, Pastor, in terms of where the body of believers, the church, is today, and where Christ wants to take us, and what is the road to get us there? Because there's so many formulas out there that seem to be secular-based as opposed to biblically-based.
13: Yeah, you know, I really believe, of course, the Bible says in these last days there'll be a falling away. And there's a lot of religious talk in America, but there's little possession of Christ. Christ wants to be preeminent. My pulpit, it says it's engraved on the pulpit that in all things he might have the preeminence. God wants to be number one. He doesn't want to be second, or he doesn't want to be a 1 hour Sunday morning, that's done. He wants to be our life. And so every day of my life, I need to please him. And I want to try to get our members to have a walk with God, read the Word of God, pray, seek God, confess their sins, and walk humbly before a holy God. And so it's working here. We're having scores of visitors coming. We have a large auditorium. We packed the lower floor. We packed the first balcony. We're packing out part of the second balcony now on Sunday morning. And it's just amazing, the hunger for the Word of God. But we're seeing things happen. And I don't know, you know, I'm just so burdened, Craig. On Sunday night, if you wanted to get saved, I could take you to city after city all throughout the East Bay and the South Bay and the North Bay. There's no churches open. They're not even open. We're building millions of dollars worth of buildings, and their lights are off, and you can't even get saved. That breaks my heart. I got saved in 1956, right over here in Centerville, California, Fremont, California now. And I got saved at a nighttime service 70 years ago. But God's been so real in my life, and I want to be for my people the same.
12: Has there been maybe perhaps a fundamental church shift down through the years in that, from what I remember it even as a child, and you know, I don't want to wax nostalgic here, but as I kind of look at the scene of where the church is collectively nationally today, I have to wonder, Dr. Treiber, if part of the problem has been we've kind of made this paradigm shift, and now church for a lot of people has become more about where they go on Sunday or what they do as opposed to who they are. And the importance of that distinction, particularly from the viewpoint of Christ mandating that we be disciples and be makers of disciples. And even that point, sadly, oftentimes is not spoken about in many churches. Oh, they'll do a class on membership or invite you to come down and be a part of our potluck, or we're going to do a water slide in the parking lot, things of this sort, but has very little to do with the heart of reaching people with the good news of the gospel, getting people to recognize their innate sin nature, their depravity, the need for salvation, this wonderful grace gift given from God called Jesus Christ, and what it means to surrender our lives and to not just enjoy eternity, but also what it means to become in the fullness of that new creation in Christ Jesus. And for a lot of folks, it just seems as if church, as I say, is where we go on Sunday, but not necessarily who we are.
13: Well, you know, I fault pastors, myself included. You know, a pastor, if he just preaches one message a week, that's nothing. But we've got to give ourselves to the Word of God. We're having so many visitors all these years that come to our church, but we've had four men in the last 2 months come. And every man told us after they walked the aisle and got saved, all four said, this was my last stop. I was going to go commit suicide.
12: Wow.
13: They've been coming for about two months now, and their lives have been transformed. And we're in jail ministries all up and down the state of California and other states as well. We're seeing great things happen in the jails. Lifers, we were just in a prison, and we had a three-day revival. And we had 30 saved a day. And these are men that weep. you know, you think of these lifers, but they're weeping. They're singing the praises of God. They amen preaching. And God's doing something in our nation. We've transported 1.4 million children to Sunday school on our buses in 50 years. And so many of them are out serving God. So many are in jails today. I don't know about the results, but I do know that God's doing something in the lives of his people.
12: And, you know, I think, Pastor, that's such an important metric as well, because, and again, I don't want to make it sound as if this is pick on the institution of the church day here, but I think people need to be mindful that we use typically metrics in terms of how many people showed up to church on Sunday, how big the offering was, how many attended Sunday school. But you ask the average pastor how many committed their life to Christ at church on Sunday or over the last month, and they can't give you an answer. And many times it's because they go through Sunday morning worship service, they go through Wednesday night service, they go through Thursday night Bible study, and not a one time in any of those occasions have they ever done an invitation or invited people to come to the altar and surrender their life to Christ. And you got to wonder, if that's not happening in the church, then folks, where do we think that's going to happen?
13: Yeah, it's got to happen in the church. And you know, our church is growing and all that business. However, it's not up to me to grow the church. God gives the increase. I just got to keep sowing the seed and giving the gospel. And maybe it's because I'm old now, you know, I've lived a long life and there's an urgency in my heart, but I love these people. I love the visitors that come. I've got so many nationalities in my church, and God's given us so many people. You know, at Christmas about a year ago, Iranian came up to me and said, I want to take a picture with you and my family by the Christmas tree. So I saw this person walking by. I said, would you take a picture of us? That person was from Bethlehem. And a Bethlehem took a picture of the Jew and Gentile, you know, Jew and Arab taking pictures. And they were both saved. And they were saved before they came here. But they loved one another. God's the answer for America. And I'm afraid pastors, I don't want to ever fault pastors. I love pastors. Thank God that you've given your life to God. But there's an urgency with pastors that I don't know how we sleep with the world around us. I could take you to city after city after city that have no lights on Sunday night. We've got to get our churches back open. We've got to preach the gospel, whether they come or not. Just stand up and preach the word of God. And D.L. Moody said, you put a fire in the pulpit, people come watch it burn. And so it's got to happen. You imagine what would happen in the Bay Area, 9 million people here. If we got every man of God on fire for God, whether it be Presbyterian or Lutheran or Baptist or Methodist, just men of God that would preach the word of God, it could be amazing.
12: And I think that extends also to the body of believers. I think, you know, so often we either think that the singular job of the pastor is, well, he's going to get up, preach the word, teach the word, give the altar call. He's the professional. He's got the degree. I'm going to let him handle it. And it completely escapes us as to what it means to not just be a disciple, but to be a maker of disciples, that we're either so petrified of the process, we have such a lack of confidence that we're not willing to share our faith, or we're afraid that we're going to be rejected. Not he rejected, but we rejected. Because what if they ask a question that I can't answer? Well, let's roll it back. If any of us think about our own journey, there are many that would say, you know, it wasn't just one single event. It was somebody shared a Bible tract with me, and then I had a neighbor that prayed for me, and then somebody invited me to go to church. All these ways in which the Holy Spirit began speaking to my life, and eventually I recognized my need for a Savior and surrendered my life to Christ. And so if we look at ourselves as part of the process, and at every opportunity, when we get up every morning and open that front door and recognize that the neighbor that lives to the left and to the right of us, the person that we ride the subway or BART with, or the coworker in the other cubicle, are all people that need to hear the gospel. And we're in a part of the world, as you know, Pastor, where the word literally has come to us. The 12 tribes are all right here. And so there's no excuse when Christ says, go out, preach the gospel, go into Judea, Samaria, the uttermost parts of the earth. You know what? Wouldn't it be just like the Lord to have attracted all these people that come here to Silicon Valley and Hollywood and all that California has to offer from every part of the earth, and for the Lord to use us to disseminate the good news of the gospel, reach these individuals for Christ, and then they take that message of hope back to their nation, wherever that might be. It would just seem to me that in the Lord's way of using his things to confound the wise, that wouldn't it be just like the Lord to use the San Francisco Bay Area for a late, great harvest before his return?
13: Well, you know, Acts 1:8 says, we shall be witnesses of him in Jerusalem, Judea. But they never left Jerusalem. They stayed there. And so God gets to chapter 8, verse 1, and he scattered them. And they went everywhere preaching. And that's what's happening here. Sunday morning, I talked to many visitors at the door from China. I spoke to many from Iran. I spoke to many people from all South America. And I think these people are coming, and they're anxious to find out about our God. And it's just an amazing thing. We have a Brazilian ministry, a Chinese ministry, a Filipino ministry, Indian ministry, another one I'm missing. But we got so many ministries to these different languages, and they're loving. They love me. I'm amazed at the love that these people show toward me. And I love them. And God's brought them to our doorstep. You know, my wife and I surrendered to go to China to be part of a major ministry 50 years ago. And then the war with Pakistan broke out, and not China, India. And when the war broke out, they didn't allow us in. But God brought so many Indians here to this area. I mean, just, and they're searching. They're kind people. They're good people. But they need to get saved, and they need to trust Christ as their Savior.
12: If we listen to the media, we might be given the false impression that there is no interest in spiritual things at all today, that everybody's into materialism and social media and how to be an influencer and all of this. But I have to wonder, from your experience on, let's just say, Pastor, the average Sunday morning and folks that come to the church, are you finding that folks are indeed seeking true religion? And let me define that for listeners. When we speak of true religion, I mean a vital relationship with the very living Christ himself. Again, not a list of rules or a place that we go per se, but an experience that we have, that God goes beyond just wanting to save us. He wants to save us, then he wants to sanctify us. He wants to prepare us for heaven. And so I'm wondering, when folks come in, are they defying this notion that there's no interest in spirituality anymore?
13: Oh, no, I'm finding that there's a huge interest. You know, you pass tracks. We have Bible college students coming from around the country and outside of this country to our college. And they say this is the easiest place to lead folks to Christ because they're all lost.
12: That's right.
13: They come here, they're lost. You know, California's always attracted people for something. We attracted them in 1849 for gold. Then we attracted them in the 1900s for Hollywood. Now we're attracting them for the mega computer fields and all that. But they never find satisfaction because there's not satisfaction in gold or in Hollywood or even in the computer field. But there's a satisfaction in Jesus Christ. And he is the answer for all these people. I find, Craig, that my people are really coming, I think, seeking God. They want God. They want to speak. We give an invitation. I see scores of people, even Christians, coming forward just kneeling every service. And it's humbling for me because I'm not talented or ability or winsome, all that. But God is doing something very special these days. He always has for 50 years.
12: Well, and I think if we lean into him and we trust the power of the word of the good news of the gospel of Christ crucified and risen on the third day, and allow people to understand that once they get tired of self and they've tried the money and the influence and the bigger cars and the bigger title at the job and all of that, the satisfaction is which is fleeting. And then suddenly they're left reviewing their lives saying, is that all there is?
13: Good
12: news is, no, that's not all there is. And so then we as the church can and should step into that vacuum, so to speak, and be there to give a kind word and to share our testimony and to trust the Holy Spirit to lead us to those opportunities. How often that we hear about a neighbor that has been diagnosed with cancer, and yet we never take the effort to go next door and say, how can I pray for you? Or family that's going through a broken marriage, and we know that there's turmoil within that home, and we miss the opportunity to say, you know, my church is doing a workshop on a healthy marriage. Would you like to come? There's so many ways in which the Lord can open up doors of opportunity for us, but we have to be willing to step through.
13: Exactly. Exactly. And we're dealing with a hurting world. It's very obvious. Look at the world. It's the hurt in the nation. We're a hurting nation, but we're still America. And it's the greatest country. Nobody's breaking down the doors of China, trying to get into China today. No one's breaking down North Korea, trying to get North Korea or Iraq or Iran. They're not trying, but they're trying to get in here. But I believe God's I'm all for legal immigration. We just got to do it right. But I believe these people, many of them are coming. Some are coming to commit crimes, we know, but many are coming. They're really looking for something. And they're looking for a better life. They're looking for jobs. But they're looking for Christ is what they're really looking for. And Christ will change your life.
12: As I've traveled the world, it's always struck me how that so many of these nations, a few of which that you just mentioned, places like China, North Korea, Vietnam, on and on the list goes, they put up walls at the borders in order to keep their people in.
13: Exactly.
12: You make reference
13: to, and we need to do it.
12: Absolutely. Pastor Treiber, you make reference to the 250th anniversary of America that we're going to be celebrating up here shortly. I understand that during the month of June at North Valley Baptist Church, there is a special God and country emphasis culminating with a couple of great services on Sunday, the 28th of June, and then again on, of course, 4th of July weekend on Sunday, July the 5th. Spend a moment, if you would, and tell us about what's going on.
13: Well, every week we're giving something out. Last week we gave a lapel pin out. Thousands of them to people, and we give an American flag. We just love this country. You know, this country was founded upon God. We know that. And with that, in 1638, 18 years after we landed, God gave us Harvard. You know, the purpose, Harvard was a Bible college. It trained particular Baptist preachers, but it trained preachers for the gospel. And then in 1701, congregational started Yale. The Presbyterian started Princeton. And all 10 of the Ivy League schools were all Bible colleges. Brown was a Baptist Bible college. The heritage was that you had to read the Bible twice a day, and you had to give an account of yourself before God. But we have corrupted, our churches corrupted, our schools are corrupted, our colleges are corrupted. And yet there's got to be people that stand for Christ. And I believe there's millions still in America that want righteousness.
12: I want to pivot, because that's a great point upon which to do so, regarding Golden State Baptist College. I mentioned earlier the clear Bible emphasis through all of the coursework. And I think it's notable, and I want listeners to be aware of this too, that down through probably the last 20, 25 years, we've seen a variety of Bay Area-based Bible colleges escape. Leave. We're going to greener pastures. We're heading out of the Bay Area.
13: Right.
12: And yet Golden State Baptist Church has birthed in the Bay Area, continues to be rooted in the Bay Area, and slowly closing in on probably one of the last one or two that are left. Why is it important from your perspective, Dr. Treiber, that there be this kind of an education, particularly here in the Bay Area?
13: Well, first of all, because I believe it's part of the church, it has to be associated with the church, a church that's doing something. We want to bring these kids here and see us out on soul winning, bus visitation, knocking on doors, ladies visitation, all of it.
12: We've mentioned about the importance of a Bible-based education, and I would be remiss if we didn't extend an opportunity for you to spend a moment and talk about Golden State Baptist College.
13: Well, you know, our education begins with TK4 in four-year-olds, and then kindergarten, elementary, junior high, and high school. I go to chapel for 49 years, I've gone to elementary chapel every single week, and I preach to those elementary kids. Then I go upstairs to our high school chapel, and I preach to them. Then I come over to the college. I preach to them every Wednesday. That's my life. And I'm in this thing. You got to train up a child the way they should go. And so educationally, academically, we've started way down in 4 years of age and trained them in the Word of God and singing the praises of God, the songs of Zion. And I tell you what, you ask any elementary child, we've studied for a whole year animals in the Bible, how they relate to our life, trees in the Bible, rivers in the Bible, solar system in the Bible. And this year, I'm going to say something publicly, but I've not told our kids yet. There's children in the Bible. All the children, whether they brought five loaves and two fishes, but the children. But those kids are going to love chapel. They just live for chapel. They don't want to be sick on Wednesday. They want to come to chapel. And I want to build that in their hearts. And then they go to junior high and high school. I've got some grandkids and finishing up high school this next year. And they love it. They just love it. And I know I'm old, and they must see me as a grandpa now. I'm not sure. But I love high school, and then I love college chapel. Those kids are so eager for the Word of God. They're just eager for the Word of God. We've got four groups out today, all the way to East Coast, West Coast, and they're traveling as singing groups and preachers with them every night during meetings. And God just using them across this nation to sign up young people to come to Bible college, get trained, and then go send back out to your home church or your home area or wherever God would lead you to preach the Word of God and see souls saved.
12: 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Thank you for your time.
13: Thank you so very much, Craig. God bless you, buddy. I'm going to ask you to put your hand up, not now, or heads up, but if you're carrying a need today. I prayed with a man before church tonight, today. He's got such a great need, just such a great need in his marriage, in his home, in his family. And it's real. There's so many great needs today. You know, you teenagers up here, I admire you so Amen. Much. You get up in the morning, get ready, get on the bus, come to Sunday school and church. I love you so much. Next week's Father's Day, we're told that 75% of all men in prison have no father in their life. I don't know if you have a father or not, but take one of these bus captains. He's not much older than you, but turn him into a father image in your heart. Some of you are teenagers and maybe college students, maybe on, and you doubt everything that your mom and dad have taught you. You can't get away from honor thy father and thy mother. It will be well with thee. It will not be well. Just mark it down. I've pastored this church 50 years. I'm telling you, I've been saved 70 years. I'm telling you, it's not going to be well if you reject the things that your parents have tried to teach you. It's about for prayer. Their heads bowed and eyes closed. How many of you say to Pastor today, I'm carrying a burden on my heart. There's a burden. Maybe not. I want to lift my hand and ask you to pray for me. Would you raise your hand? Hands are going up. Keep them up. Keep them up. I want to try to see as many as I can. So many bus kids. So old many. God bless you. Put them down, please. Father, I don't know the need. Really, I don't know the need hardly of anyone here. But God, you know every need. Yeah. And I pray that today we would learn
14: how to handle these needs with God Almighty. When you're silent, and God, so often you're silent, help us to look to Thee. I pray for every man, every woman, every young person that raised their hand. Meet these needs. I pray for the Spanish service being conducted and the bus services being conducted right now and the Sunday school classes being taught. God, speak to us today. Thank you for the huge effort these people have made to get to church. They didn't choose the mountains or hike.

today. Suicide's never the answer. Suicide's all about you. You're trying to make it about your wife or your husband or your father or whoever. You try to make it about somebody, but it's always about you. It's always, I'm not happy, I'm not pleased. Whatever circumstance you find yourself today, God has already been there. He knows the circumstance of your life. He knows your troubled marriage. He knows your troubled kids. He knows your broken heart. He knows your finance. God knows your health situation. God knows everything. And here we have in the book of Job, Job has suffered everything. He lost all of his sheep, all of his oxen, all of his cattle. He lost all 10 of his children and their marriages. They all died in the same day. He lost all of his health. He sat down, was taking a posture like clay and scraping himself. He was itching. And his wife said, curse God and die. And he said, naked came out in this world, and naked shall return. The Lord giveth and the Lord taketh away. Blessed be the name of the Lord. He trusted God. Three friends come. These three friends come and say, okay, Job. See, nobody looked at Job as the most righteous man of the East, most wealthy man of the East. No one looked at him that way. He lost everything. And so now they come out of the woodwork. And these three friends say, okay, it's your pride. It's the pride of your heart. God's dealing with you. And Job just took it. God never answered Job one time. This event, the book of Job, takes about 1 year. In 1 year, he lost all these things. In one day, he lost it, and then he suffered the consequences. But God is going to today start to talk. There's 42 chapters in Job. God waited to chapter 38 to talk. He allowed his friends to talk, and they did not give him a good advice. They were wrong. And we saw that last week. And Job's trusting God through it all. He's silent before God. I want to speak to you today about something that's so very, very important. And I want to speak to you on this subject. Give God an opportunity to speak to you. I've had times pastoring this church for 50 years where God, I felt like I was spiritual. I was loving God. I felt like God wasn't listening to me. We were over at Clyde Avenue over there, 6 blocks from here, on 1 acre of land. 1 acre, 38 parking stalls for a year, for 5 years, for 10 years. I paid, I sent certified letters up and down Montague Expressway everywhere. There was no buildings here, no Silicon Valley here. And I said, we need to buy your property. And nobody sold me the property. And we stuck in 10 years over at Clyde Avenue. 38 parking stalls. If you were a member of the church, you could not park there. You had to park at schools or get shuttle buses, wherever. You could not park at church. You could park in the neighborhood. I prayed for 15 years that God would give us some space. We kept growing every year by 100. So when we were 10 years of age, we were running 1,000. When we were 15 years of age, we were running 1,500. And then we got to 20 years. I kept praying, oh God, please, are you not listening? And I prayed and prayed. We were running 2,000 in church then. And then I prayed again for 25 years. I prayed, God, get me off this property. Our school, our church, we're just a mess. We have no room. And 25 years later, 2,500 people were coming to Sunday school, and we had no room. I stopped having big days because we had 5,505 people on 1 acre. You could not have got a fire truck in there. You could not get an ambulance in. We had people everywhere. I prayed for 25 years. I prayed for 30 years. On the 31st year, God gave us this property. 31 years. Silence from God. No, no, no, no help from God. But God knew what he was doing. Brother John, God was, happy anniversary, God was forming our church. I believe this church can face any obstacle and conquer it. I just believe it. We've seen obstacle after obstacle after sorrow.

0: after sorrow, discipline, and God's people just say, let's rise up and build. Let's do what we're supposed to do. And I can remember never, ever getting an answer from God. Give God an opportunity to speak to you. Is the air on today? All right, just a little warm in here to me. Paul said, most gladly, therefore, will I glory in my infirmities, 2 Corinthians 12:9, that the power of Christ may rest upon me. God has not forgotten you. We don't allow God to work. I've seen it my whole ministry. I watch people save 5 years, and then that obstacle comes, and then they quit on God. I watch people that have been saved 10 years quit on God, 15, 20, 25, 30, 35, 40, 45 years, and then quit on God. Just quit. You cannot quit on God. God knows what He's doing in your life. And tonight, I want you to see with me how God's going to answer Job finally. The Bible says in chapter 38, verse 1, then the Lord answered Job, not his friends, not his wife, not himself, but God answered him. Watch this, what it says. Out of the whirlwind. What's a whirlwind? It's a tempest. It's a storm. You've seen them, especially in the desert. They start to circle, and that wind starts to pick up, and starts to pick up sand, and it gets taller and taller and taller, and it spreads across, and it's a whirlwind is what it is. Whirlwinds are not enjoyable. And God says, Job, you're in a whirlwind. It's either God was speaking to him in the whirlwind, or he was still in his whirlwind. But God was dealing with us. Helen, good to have you in church today. But God saw his need. You're in the whirlwind of your life. It's spinning out of control. You see the difficulty of life. And God spoke out of the whirlwind, out of a difficult situation in life. You know, God always speaks. I think of the Bible, how he's speaking in the whirlwind. I think in 1 Kings chapter 19, verse 18, where God spoke and he lifted his voice. And God spoke to Elijah that day. I think how that God uses different ways. He used a small voice. He used a whirlwind. He used a donkey. Balaam and the donkey in Numbers 22. And God used a donkey. And God used prayer, Philippians 4, 6, everything by prayer and fasting, everything. God says, I'll answer through prayer. He'll answer through his word. Now the word of God is quick and powerful, sharper than a two-edged sword. God always speaks. Not the same. Sometimes with the whirlwind, sometimes with the donkey, sometimes with prayer, sometimes with the word of God, sometimes with his creation, Romans 1:20. God speaks to us through his creation. Never let a sunset set without glorifying God. Never let a sunrise rise without glorifying God. Never let a season come without glorifying God. Oh, I hate summer. Don't ever say you hate summer. God gave it to you. Good through creation, through the Holy Spirit. God will speak to you through the Holy Spirit. God will speak to you through wise counsel. Proverbs 19:20. God always is going to use some method. We sing, the choir sings. Oh, I love our choir. He still speaks. I know his voice. Sweeter song never heard by mortal ears. And to think that God, by his own power, would speak to me. Amen. Let God speak to you. I like the whirlwind. Well, you may not like it, but it's God's choice. And here's a man that's in a difficult situation. He's lost everything. It's a turbulent time with this whirlwind. It's a stormy time. It's a tempest time. But God said, I want to speak to you. Have you heard God? I must confess there are sometimes as your pastor, I don't sense that God's speaking to me at all. Well, that just happens for an hour. I gave this illustration 2 weeks ago on Sunday morning. We moved in this auditorium 20 years ago. And I got scared. It's 3,000 seats. Nobody was in the balcony like it's packed up there today. And I got scared. I was right with God. I was right with God. I knew I was right with God. I was reading His Word. I was praying. I'd come to this auditorium alone in the dark of the night. I'd say, Lord, I cannot pastor this church. I want to. I told these people I'd give them 50 years. By the way, I've upped that up for another 52. Yeah. But I said, Lord, I want to give them 50 years. Yeah. And I want to spend time with them. And I love these people. But I didn't have a peace that God, I thought God was done with me. I can remember I'd come in here and say, Lord, it's too big. And then I got worried. I said, Lord, I've led these people. We've raised millions of dollars, but we got $16.5 million in debt. How can I leave them and leave that debt to the next pastor? I've got to handle that, God. I don't want to handle it. I pray, and I don't mean this badly. I want it to live. But Lord, I said, we got life insurance on my life, that would help. You know, we think of crazy things, don't we? How to work it out for God. Because God doesn't know what you need. God knows every burden you carry today. Every sorrow that's weighing you down. And here, I prayed for a month. No answer. I prayed for 6 months. I prayed for an entire year. I was preaching and I was right with God. But I just was so afraid. I'm so glad I waited on God. I'm so glad that in the days of my sorrow and my disappointment, I waited on God. And child of God, you're going to have to learn to wait. It might be like that young preacher friend of ours, Brother Caleb, graduate of you. You're in his wedding. He's in yours. And pardon me. And here he is and suffering. He's suffering with that little four-year-old boy today. He's suffering with his wife. His wife is suffering. They've got five kids. They're in agony today. God knows. God knows everything. There is a God. The fool has said in his heart, there is no God. There is a God. And God chose to speak to him out of the whirlwind in the midst of his trial and heartache. He's been silent, silent, silent. And God speaks. Look what he says in verse 3. Verse 3. Gird up thy loins now. Gird up thy loins like a man. Not only do you let God speak with the wilderness, but let God mature you. Be a man. Be a man. It's time to grow up. We have teenagers, high school, teenagers and adults in here this morning. It's time to grow up. It's time to become more mature in life. Well, I'm going to quit on God. Yeah, don't you quit on God. Well, I'm going to quit on church. Church is just a bunch of hypocrites. Well, we need one more, so why don't you come join us? Yes, there's hypocrites. We're all in the hospital today. Most of us are in intensive care, but we're a place where we need to be, and we're growing in grace. Be mature. Grow up. Well, I tell you what, I'm not happy in my marriage. Well, get happy. Well, she is so hard to live with. Well, you're no easy piece of pie either. I'm telling you that right now. Well, my kids are breaking my heart. Well, I'm not for it. Kids, you're going to destroy your mom and dad's life. Go ahead, destroy their life. Who cares about them? Because it's all about you. No, it's not about you. You must decrease. He must increase. We are living in a day. I can't believe the day we're living in. We're living in a day where socialism has invaded the nation. The report came out this week. Again, 55 to 60% think that socialism is the answer. Socialism hasn't worked anywhere in the world. It's where socialism and communism are twins, and you work, and this guy stays at home and does nothing, and he gets your money, and you don't own anything. Socialism is not what built America. America was built on thus saith the Lord. In God we trust. We're celebrating our 250th. Yes, I think one of you said that we have problems. Yes, we're a bunch of liars. We're a drunken nation. We're drug addict nation. We're sodomite nation. We're filthy. But how in the world have we come to a place where one party believes that socialism is the answer? And they're standing up and applauding the fact we believe in socialism. Elect us, and we elect him as the governor, the mayor of the largest city in America, New York City. By the way, you're going to re-elect him to New York. After 4 years, you'll re-elect him. That's where we're at today in our society. Our mind is warped. Grow up. Become a man. Love America. Love this country. Love the Bible. Love the house of God. Oh, my goodness. We're such sissies. Comes a, well, I'm having a hard time with my finances. Go get another job. Work two jobs. Man, I'm having a hard time with my health. Well, figure it out. We all have problems with our health. And when God chooses not to repair your health, just die. Don't threaten me with heaven.
1: Yeah, come on. No more night.
0: Paul said, I have a desire to go to heaven, but it's more needful that I stay right here. Right now, it's more needful I stay with you. But there's going to come a day God says, Jack, I'm done with you. Come on home, buddy.
1: Amen. Come on.
0: And I'm not going to be worried and fretting and stewing about it. God's got that day planned. By the way, I'm not going to be out on the next shipment. You may be, but not me. Brother Dennis may be picking you up this week, but now he's not picking me up this week. I'll tell you that right now. I'm going to live to torment you as long as I can. Be a man. People quit on God. And so he says, I'm going to speak to you through this whirlwind. I'm going to speak to you through maturity. I'm going to speak to you through creation. Look at verse 4. When I laid the foundations of the earth. And so he begins to say, here's how capable I laid the foundations of the earth. Verse 7, the morning stars sang together. This is before all the creation, the morning stars. I created those stars. Here's what he says, verse number 8, who shut up the sea? I made the sea. Verse number 9, I made the clouds. Verse number 16, I made the springs and the sea and the depths. Verse 18, when I perceived the breath of the earth and declared, thou knowest it all. Verse number 19, I created the light. Verse number 22, I create the snow. Verse number 26, I create the rain. Verse 31, I create the planets of the earth. I tell you, I love to study. I love to study the planets of the earth. And they're discovering more and more and more all the time. How there are billions of planets now. Billions and billions and billions of stars. We can't even see them all. And God said, I created all that. I created, verse number 35, the lightnings. God created everything. Some of you believe in evolution. You've got to be nuts. All these babies are coming. I know there's some that have maladies. I understand that. But we all have two eyes. They're on the same place. They're not in our feet. They're all right here in our head. We have two ears. They're right here in our ear and our head. We have one mouth. We have 10 fingers, digits, and 10 toes. And that's evolving? You've got to be kidding. I got some beachfront property in Wyoming I want to sell you. You've got to be kidding. Well, just how did this all happen? Well, evolution. Well, wait a minute. How did it happen? Well, billions and billions and billions of years ago, there was a big bang. Who made the bang? And a protoplasm fell in the water. Who made the water? And after billions of years, it washed ashore. You believe all that? And then it began to crawl. And in time, its mother, where does mother come from? Said, you straighten up your posture. So he stood up and he stood like this. After billions of years, mothers kept saying, straighten up, and he kept straightening up. One day he grew a tail. And he went from the trees. Where did the trees come from? He was swinging from tree to tree, and his tail stayed here, and he went and he fell. Hey, it's like this. He goes, this is my new posture. I'm straight. He began to walk. And you are a fool if you believe that that's how he got here. The fool has said in his heart, there is no God. There is a God. He created everything. And he's saying, Job, you've gone through heartache. You go, but I created everything. The Bible makes it very clear that God is trying to bring him into silent submission. Job doesn't talk in chapter 38, chapter 39. He just listens. Chapter 40. Chapter 41, he's just listening to God. And sometimes God's going to have to put you into silence mode so you can hear his still small voice. God wants to speak to you. The problem with God, God's wheels run very slow. He promised Jonah, I'm going to destroy Nineveh. And he did, 150 years later. Because God's mercy is slow. You may have your son, your daughter break your heart. But I think of Hezekiah, who had Manasseh, his dad, terrible, terrible example, wicked. Who had as his dad, Ahab, a wicked king. But he had a good grandpa, great, great grandpa back in there. About 100 years, 150 years before that. He loved God. And Hezekiah got from his great, great grandpa something. You pray all you want. God may never, I had to come to a point and I said, Lord, I want more land. 31 years later, God gave it to me. I said, God, if you never give me another acre, I'll just have to do the best here. I was preaching two times every Sunday night, two times every Sunday morning. People could not get in the auditorium Sunday night. If they didn't come to the second service, they knew they were going to sit in other rooms. They knew they would not hear their pastor in a live auditorium for 13 years. But God was working in our hearts. God was preparing North Valley Baptist Church. The same through, I'll give you this last illustration, is true. When I came here, I wanted a 15-minute radio broadcast just to talk to our people every day. And I prayed, God, give me a 15-minute broadcast. 15 minutes a day. I want to speak with the Silicon Valley every day. I couldn't afford it. It's just too expensive. One day, a Los Angeles station called and said, we have you between Rush Limbaugh and Laura Schlesinger. We want you on our 15-minute broadcast. It's not a Christian station, but we'll play everything you play. We want it. I said, I don't have the money. I'm so sorry. And I prayed a year, no station, and 5 and 10 and 15 and 20. And 25 and 30 and 31 years, just like this property. 19 years ago, without making a phone call, God gave us on day one nearly 100 stations. Nearly 100 stations. And then the internet, and that took hold. And Brother Moyer has done such a great job getting the gospel out. 125, 130 countries right now watching. Every state in the union watching. You just traveling, you heard it everywhere. So we're listening online, KMVBC. We have not only a 15-minute broadcast every day, but we have 24-hour day station. We have satellite stations. God did that in his time, not my time. Would you just give God time, opportunity to speak? He'll speak to you. It may take 31 years. It may take 41. It may take 21. But give God opportunity to always speak, and he always will.
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10: So I want you to know, saints of God, that I know God loves me. But a question I want to ask you today, do you know that God loves you? Do you know that God loves you? Are you with me, somebody? I had some people that were giving me a hard time. And they were giving me a bad time, putting my name on the highway, saying all kind of things about me. And you know, amen, Brookfield, Camel Village tried to raise up on me, amen. But when I got ready to deal with the Lord, I said, hey, that's not how we deal with it over here. He said, give it to me and keep on doing what I told you to do. And as soon as I gave it to the Lord, watch this, God took care of my enemies, amen. He put them under my feet in the name of Jesus, and I give God praise. He'll fight your battle, amen. Your Father will take care of business for your life in the name of Jesus. Can you give him praise? Hallelujah. I warn people now, I say, don't mess with me because I'm God's anointed and he loves me. Amen. He said, touch not my anointed and do my prophet no harm. Are you with me, somebody? Hallelujah. How many know your daddy will take up for you? Your daddy will get, he'll get. Come on, somebody. Somebody mad with somebody right now. You don't have to get them. Just tell your daddy on them. Tell your daddy. Somebody say, you mean to tell me we can call God daddy? Daddy, just stay with me. Stay with me. Hallelujah. When you know that God loves you. So let me talk about it for just a minute. Why did God do all of that? I want you to know it's because of his amazing love for you and the people of this world. Yeah. But why? And I want to say it again. Because of his amazing love for you. You need to know God really loves you, saints of God. I don't care what you've done. I don't care where you've been. I don't care who you've been with. Right now, you need to know that God loves you beyond a shadow of a doubt. He has unconditional love for you. He's got a life for you. He's got blessings for you. Hallelujah to God. And the only thing he's asking you to do is receive his Son, the Lord Jesus Christ. So let me say it like this. God loves sinners, but he hates sin. So the blood of Jesus is the only solution that's able to remove sin from a sinner's life. And in the old church, they used to sing, what can wash away my sin? See, 10 people know that. Every one of you in here ought to know that. He said, what can wash away my sin? Nothing but the blood of Jesus. Hallelujah to God. Now, that's a miracle. Because you can try Tide. You can try, amen, Calgon beads, whatever. You can try, amen, Comet. You can try bleach. You can try anything trying to wash away your sin. Pilate tried to take some plain water and wash the sin of crucifying the Lord Jesus from his hand. But I want you to know, nothing can wash away your sin but the blood of our Lord Jesus Christ. Hallelujah. How many got the blood on your life right now? You got the blood of Jesus on your life. Hallelujah. Every one of your sins. Every one of your sins being forgiven. I love that. Go to Romans chapter 8. Pick me up at verse 12. Hallelujah. Are you with me today? I want you to know that God's amazing love, I want you to know He loves you more than you'll ever know. Let me say that again. He loves you more than you'll ever know. And I just want to talk about that. Amen. So Romans chapter 8, I want to pick it up at verse 12. I want you to know how you got to be a part of the family of God. Romans chapter 8, verse 12, when you have it, say amen. Amen. He said, therefore, brethren, and that goes for sisters. He said, we are debtors. Wait, what did he say? He said, therefore, in other words, because of what the Lord has done in our lives, we are debtors. In other words, we owe God. We owe Him something. What do we owe Him, Brother Bob? We owe Him to be obedient to His word. We owe Him, amen, to live according to His word. We owe Him to live holy, to walk in love, and to win all the souls we can to the Lord Jesus Christ. We owe Him. Why? Because He did everything He's done for us for free. Didn't cost you and me nothing. He said, wherefore, brethren, we are debtors. Don't you, anybody in here feel like you owe God? Anybody feel like you owe Him for all He's done for you? You owe Him for the blessings He's bestowed on your life? When you know you didn't even deserve it and He blessed you anyhow. Yeah, don't you feel like you owe God something? Well, you owe Him a praise, if nothing else. You owe Him a praise. You owe Him your worship. He said, we are debtors not to the flesh. Nothing to do with your flesh. He said, to live after the flesh. Living after the flesh didn't get you saved. Matter of fact, it never will. Living after your five senses won't get you saved. Touch not, your touch, your taste, your seeing, your hearing, your feeling. None of that. Amen. Your five senses worked with your flesh. But amen, your flesh can't save you. He said in verse 13, for if you live after the flesh, or live according to your five senses, he said you shall die. Do you see that? He's not talking about cessation of life. What he's talking about is you'll die spiritually. He said, if you live after the flesh, I've seen so many people come in and receive the Lord Jesus, and the next thing you know, they go back to their flesh. They go back to their feelings. They go back to their emotions. They go back, amen, to looking and seeing and touching and hearing and tasting the five senses. How many know you can't live your life, an overcoming life, according to your five senses? Some people are looking at me right now. You didn't come to church today because you didn't feel like coming to church. But what if God said to you, I don't feel like blessing you today? But you see, God doesn't operate with feelings. Are you with me, somebody? I give Him praise. I give Him glory. He operates in love. Are you with me, somebody? He loved you in spite of. He said, for if you live after the flesh, if you live according to your flesh, He said, you shall die. In other words, you'll be separated from God. That's the death He's talking about. That's real death right there. He said, but if you through the Spirit, the Holy Spirit, do mortify. Underline that word in your Bible. The word mortify means to put to death. He said, if you would, by the Holy Spirit, put to death, watch this, the deeds or the works of the body, amen, operating with the five senses, taste, touch, feel, smell, hear. If you mortify, put to death, the deeds, the works of the body, amen, He said, you shall what? Live. He said, you shall what? Live. You shall live. Watch this. Now watch 14. Here he comes. He said, for as many as are led by the Spirit of God, watch this now, here he comes, they are the sons of God. They are the daughters of God. If you're being led, that's why being filled with the Holy Spirit is so important. And I want you to know on Friday night, people are being baptized with the Holy Ghost, speaking in tongues, they're getting healed, they're getting delivered. Oh my God, hallelujah, the power of God really moving, and people are really getting filled with God's Spirit. Don't miss Friday night. He said, amen, many that are led by the Spirit of God, they are the sons of God. Watch this. For you have not received the spirit of bondage again. Did you realize when you were unsaved, you had a spirit of bondage? You were in bondage, amen, to drugs, to alcohol, to sex, and to pornography, and to all. You were in bondage. You were a slave to all of that stuff. He said, and now, amen, you're out of that, amen, and you're free from all of that bondage in the world that you were under. Why? Because you accepted Jesus Christ and received Him as your Lord and Savior. And then he said, for you've not received the spirit of bondage again to fear. Amen. Some people right now act like they're so scared of dying. They're so scared. Listen, if you're really saved, how many know you already dead? Are you with me, somebody? If you're really saved and filled with the Holy Ghost, amen, you're already dead. And already on your, already actually living in heaven while you're still right here living on the earth. The spirit of bondage again to fear. How many know fear has torment? Are you with me, somebody? And how many know God didn't give us the spirit of fear, but he gave us the spirit of power and of love and a sound mind? Are you with me today? He said, watch this now. He said, watch this. But you have received, wait a minute, who is he talking to? He said, but you have received the spirit of adoption. Oh, wait a minute. What's he saying? In other words, God said, I know you are in the Williams family, the Smith family, the Johnson family, the Jackson family. And Mr. Johnson, Mr. Smith, Mr. Williams, whatnot, is your earthly daddy. Amen. He said, but you know what? When you accepted the Lord Jesus Christ and received the Holy Spirit, that Holy Spirit actually adopted you. Come on, somebody. He adopted you. Where did he adopt you? He adopted you in the family of Almighty God. And so much so, whereby we cry, Abba, Father. In other words, so much so that you can say, Daddy, hallelujah. You can call the God of the universe, Daddy. A personal relationship, an intimate relationship with God the Father. So much so because you're an adopted child through our Lord Jesus Christ that you can call him Papa. Hallelujah, Daddy. Isn't that different from getting on your knees and saying, Oh, merciful Father that lives in heaven, we just come to you today. Hallelujah. Now that you're a son of God and a daughter of God, you can say, Daddy, that man is messing with me. Daddy, that man is messing. That woman messing with me. That Daddy. And your father will immediately go to work, peel his head down to the white meat. Are you with me, somebody? He said, but we adopted. Underline that. And you sit up there telling me, I didn't know that, brother. But I'm trying to show you now how much God's amazing love loves you so much that he allowed you to be entered into his family through adoption, through the blood of our Lord Jesus. And you can say, Abba, a daddy, a papa to God, the God of the universe. Watch verse 16. He said, the spirit itself bears witness with our spirit, our human spirit. The Holy Spirit bears witness with our human spirit that we are what? We are what?
11: We're children of God, Brother Bob.
10: Anybody excited about that? Somebody sitting there going, oh, whoopee. You know what whoopee means? That you don't understand that how much God loves you, that he would want to make you a part of his family. Hallelujah. Especially with the background you got, especially with the rap sheet you got. He's going to bring you into his family. He's going to sanctify you holy. He's going to raise you up for his glory and honor and then call you a son and bring you in so you can call him daddy. And you don't think that's a big thing? That's amazing. And somebody sitting up there with the devil on your shoulder saying, well, I don't believe that. I know you don't. That's why you can't rejoice, because you don't believe it. You think you're a derelict. You think you're done. Amen. You think you all messed up because of sins you committed. But when the Lord Jesus forgave you of all your sins, when he forgave you for all of your sins, saints of God, yeah, hallelujah, his holy blood washed you, cleansed you. You need to know you became a new creature. What I love about God, he loves you so much, he don't even bring up your sins. If you get in the prayer, you get on the prayer and you say, Lord, you remember when I did? He'd be looking at you like, what? What are you talking about? He said, I will forgive you of your sins. Watch this. He said, I will remember them no more. Are you with me, somebody? Now, the devil going to remember everything you did. But God said, I'm not going to remember it. You know why? Because the blood of Jesus is so powerful. Every one of those sins are erased out of your life. Somebody ought to give God the praise. Give me 2 Corinthians. Why y'all working me like a Hebrew slave here? 2 Corinthians chapter 6. I want to go to verse 14. Come on. 2 Corinthians chapter 6. Pick me up at verse 14. When you have it, say amen. 2 Corinthians chapter 6, verse 14. When you have it, say amen. He said, be ye not unequally yoked together with unbelievers. That's the trouble with some of you. You hang around with folks that's not saved. They don't love the Lord Jesus Christ, and you call them your friends. And they trying to pull you out of the Lord Jesus and trying to pull you out of the church. Are you with me, somebody? And if you're not careful, that's exactly what they're going to do. He said, be ye not unequally yoked together with unbelievers. Everybody that don't believe that Jesus Christ is Lord and that he's the Son of God, died on the cross for all of our sins, you don't believe that, they're not supposed to be your posse. They're not to be your homies. They're not to be, amen, hooked up with you, because their conversation is not about God, and you can't talk to God about them because they don't want to hear it. But they can talk to you about the foolishness, who had sex with so-and-so and who's the baby daddy and all kind of stupid stuff. He said, be ye not unequally yoked together with unbelievers. So God is saying, shake the dust off your feet for all the people that you've been associating with who don't believe in the Lord Jesus Christ. He said, get away from them, because they're not going to add anything to you. All they're going to do is take from you. Well, what if they're my family? Well, what if they are? You need to let them know it's a difference between clean and unclean. I don't know how you communicate them. First of all, I can't stand to talk to people that's cussing and going on and whatnot. And I was the best cusser, amen, in Oakland. But when God saved me and sanctified me, he took cussing out of my mouth in the name of Jesus. Hallelujah. So he said, be not unequally yoked. And that goes for women and men.
11: Well, Brother Bob, I love him. He say he loved me, but is he saved? Well, he come to church. Is he saved? Well, he not really saved. Well, you need to leave him alone. But Brother Bob, maybe I can save you. Listen, if God can't save him, you sure can't.
10: Be not unequally yoked together with unbelievers. For what fellowship? Underline that in your Bible. For what fellowship? In other words, what do you have in common if you're righteous and operating with righteousness and they're operating with unrighteousness? What do you have in common? And what communion? And he's not talking about the little piece of bread and the juice. The Holy Communion. He's talking about what communion. Underline that in your Bible. Amen. King James. He says, what lawless. I'm sorry. He says, communion. He says, what fellowship. I'm sorry. He says, what fellowship. In other words, how can you kick it, amen, with unsaved people? They smoking and drinking. And I don't have to do what they do, Brother Bob. Well, it won't be long before you will. That's how I started smoking. Because everybody else was smoking. I felt out of place. So I got me some cigarettes. I don't never see what I saw in cigarettes. Made my throat sore. Amen. Every time I tried to inhale, I was coughing and whatnot is over. Come on. You know some of you did the same thing. You tried to smoke. You tried to dance. You tried to do everything everybody else was doing and you couldn't do it. They were going to the right. You were going to the left. What communion, he says. What fellowship, in other words. Watch this. Does light have with darkness? You know what happened to darkness when you turn the light on? What happens to the darkness? I got news for you. The darkness doesn't go anywhere. The darkness is still there. If you don't believe it's still there, turn the light off. As soon as you turn the light off, the darkness come right there. You know why? Because the darkness was there all the time. You know why you didn't see the darkness? Because the light was so bright. The darkness could not, amen, be seen when there's a light. That's why the Lord Jesus blessed us to be the lights of the world. So you don't see no darkness, amen, when the lights is on. But if you ever turn off the light, you ever been to a dance and they had all the lights on? Not that blue light over in the corner. I'm talking about all the lights off. Your eyes got trained to the darkness, amen. And when it was time to leave, all they had to do was flick the light on. When they turned on the light, everybody was like Dracula. They was, He let you know it's time for you to go. So he said, what communion, what fellowship hath light with darkness? None at all. And he said, what concord? I'm hurrying. 15. What concord? In other words, what accord? Can you reach, amen, Christ, amen, with Belial? Belial is another name for Satan. So the Lord Jesus Christ and the devil, how in the world can you kick it? Can you have, amen, an accord or get together with somebody who's full of the devil and you full of the Lord Jesus Christ? He said, of what part hath he that believeth with an infidel? An infidel is nothing but an unbeliever. He said, what part can you have hanging out with unbelievers? Because they're going to help you, amen, lose faith in your God because they don't believe. Watch verse 16. And what agreement hath the temple of God with idols? He said, for you, watch this, are the temple of the living God. As God has said, watch this, as God has said, I will dwell in them and walk in them and I will be their God and they shall be my people. Did you see that? He said, wherefore, come out from among them and be ye separate, said the Lord, and touch not the unclean thing. He said, and I will receive you. Hear that 18th verse. Here it come, here it come, here it come. He said, and will be a father unto you. How many know you need a father today? How many know you need God to be your father? Are you with me, somebody? He said, I'll be a father unto you. Watch this. And he said, and you shall be my sons and my daughters, said the Lord Almighty. So when the Lord saved me, I fell in love with him. How could he possibly love a sinful sinner like me, a wretch like me? Watch this. A liar, an adulterer, a fornicator, a homemonger, a thief, a fence, a horrible person, a dirty red carrying a gun. Are you with me, somebody? A piece of trash. But God, hallelujah to God, but God with his amazing love intercepted me on my road to hell. Are you with me, somebody? And he saved me. He forgave me. He washed me in his blood and he filled me with the Holy Ghost. Hallelujah to God, and raised me up for his glory and honor. And I'm here today because of God's amazing grace. Can you give him praise in the house? Can you give him praise? Not because I was so good, but it's that he was so good and his love simply amazing. So many times in my life, I should have been dead. I don't know about you, but sometimes you just have to look back and understand that that car that almost ran through the intersection when you came out there didn't, and it missed you. It was an accident that it missed you. It missed you because God's amazing love didn't let that car, didn't let it kill you in the name of Jesus. Hallelujah to God. He stepped in and you didn't even know he was working on your behalf. And so many times my life was almost cut off. I almost died. And if I had died, saints, I would have in hell. I would have lifted up my eyes because I was on my way to hell. One day while hunting rabbits, amen, me and three other guys was out, amen. We had our guns. We call ourselves hunting rabbits. And this younger guy was with us, and I didn't trust him, so I had him close to me. And I said, you walk with me because you got a gun, and I don't trust you with a gun around me. And so as we were walking through the brush, amen, looking for a rabbit popped up between him and me. And he whirled his gun and shot. And the bullet said, zing. I didn't know a bullet sings, but that bullet was singing zing when it came by. And that bullet had my name on it. But it's just the grace of God. About 1/16th of an inch, it missed my eye. Are you with me, somebody? In the name of Jesus. It could have hit me in my eye and I would have been dead today. But it was God's amazing love that kept that bullet from hitting me in the eye. I don't know about you, but has he ever blessed you? Has he ever? While riding my motorcycle to Los Angeles on I-5, doing a long clipping around 65, 70 miles an hour, my front tire blew out. I lost control of my motorcycle. It was going all over the street. All over that I-5 there. And I want you to know that a big truck pulled up behind me. Amen. And he began to wave the cars behind me. And I was going from lane to lane. The front tire just was going the way it was going. The motorcycle was going the way it was going. And finally, after I don't know how long, it finally stopped. And when it stopped, amen, I was like, wow. I rode it all the way down. And people told me, motorcycle riders said, man, that was a miracle that you could ride it down. And I was so stupid, I didn't even realize that. I got me another drink, amen, got me another tire, and went on riding into Los Angeles. Are you with me, somebody? But oh, after I got saved, I looked back over my life, and I saw that it was the love of God that kept me, that blessed me. And I give him the praise. Hallelujah to God. I got to magnify him and bless him. I should have been dead, but his amazing love kept me from dying. Amen. Because in hell, I would have lifted up my eyes. So if I'm talking to you, you want to stand on your feet today. How many have had experiences like mine when you almost died? I got news to tell you. It wasn't a rabbit's foot. It wasn't a four-leaf clover. It wasn't your lucky charm. It wasn't your, amen, your astrology sign. But how many know it was God's amazing love? Hallelujah to God. It was his amazing love that we're all still here today. Hallelujah. If we had died, we would have gone to hell. But thanks be to God, he didn't allow Satan to kill us. His amazing love continued to love us until we received his son, the Lord Jesus Christ. And that's why we give him all the praise and we give him all the glory. Can you stand on your feet? Come on, just take a minute and look over your life. Let's take a minute, amen, and look over your life and just see how many times that God intervened in your life, even before you got saved. And you want to know why he did it? It's because of his amazing love for you. He loved you so much that he wouldn't allow Satan, even when you were a sinner, didn't care nothing about God, he wouldn't allow Satan to kill you in the name of Jesus. But his amazing love protected you. He blessed you. He kept you. Are you with me, somebody? And now that you're saved and filled with the Holy Ghost, I want you to know he said, I'll be a father to you. In other words, I'll take care of you. I'll supply all of your need according to my riches and glory. He said, I will, amen, make you the head and not the tail. He said, I'll raise you up for my glory and honor. He said, I don't care what you've done. I'll forgive you for anything and everything. He said, I love you. He saved me over 45 years ago. And I want you to know I never went back, because I don't have a back to go back to. Are you with me, somebody? My past is over. Hello, somebody. My future is bright. Hallelujah. I'm a child of God. Hallelujah. And God is my Father. Hallelujah. Remember, somebody, if he did it for me, if he did it for me, how many know he will surely do it for you? Can you give him the praise today? Can you stand on your feet and give him the praise? Hallelujah.
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12: 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And right now, Lord Jesus, I open the door to my heart and I receive you into my heart as my Lord and my Savior. 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
15: The Bible challenges fathers to be present. 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
15: And I'm here to tell you that if you will present yourself to God, that will be the beginning of a process of deliverance and blessing unlike anything you've ever experienced. And so if you truly want to be a father by the book, you want to love God, You want to get in right relationship with yourself, meaning you need to come to know where you are and go there with the Lord so that he can transform you. And it is in that context that he can then make you a father. He can then make you a man after God.

Bible challenges fathers to be present. You were present in the making of the child, and that's because God designed it so that you had to be involved, because he was showing you by his very design, if it takes two to raise them, then he's not giving you a pass once you've made the child. If you want to be a man after God's own heart, you've got to understand that God has called you to be present in the lives of your children. God didn't call you to be a sperm donor only. He didn't call you to be a sperm donor. He called you to be a dad. This is not a matter of sperm. This is a matter of standing in the place of fatherhood and saying, this is part of my calling, and my goal is to do it so well that one day I hear the Lord say, well done, good and faithful servant. Now, I want to challenge you. If you want to be a father by the book, then you've got to make the commitment to be present. I'm not just talking about physical presence. I'm talking about playing an active role in your children's upbringing and in their development, being present in their lives, being present, being aware of the children that God has given you, and being present to help meet them at the point of their need. Paul said in Ephesians chapter 6, verse 4, speaking to fathers, he said, fathers, do not exasperate your children. What's that mean, Pastor? That means don't work your kids' nerves. Don't be harsh with them. Don't be unreasonable with them. Don't be the kind of person where when they see you coming, they head in the other direction. Don't exasperate your children. A father by design is not meant to be someone children run from. A father is meant to be one that children run to. Don't exasperate them. God calls a man to be the kind of man that when they see him, they say, Daddy, Daddy. Not, oh Lord, let me get out of here. Don't exasperate your children. Next sentence. Instead, bring them up in the training and instruction of the Lord. Now, you can't bring them up if you're not present in their lives. It says, bring them up in the training and instruction of the Lord. Bring them up. Don't send them up in the training and instruction of the Lord. But your ideal calling is to bring them up. Play an active role in them learning who God is and what his plan and purpose is for their lives. The Bible says that's part of your call to do that. This word in Ephesians 6:4 is to fathers, and that calling is to bring them up. Be involved. Play the role God has given you to play. Get to know those children that God has given you. What are their needs? How should I bring them up? Get to know who they are. Now, some would say, well, what do you do in the case where I didn't know this kind of truth? Pastor, I wasn't saved. I wasn't under your ministry. And so, you know, I made some major mistakes. I don't live in the same home with my children. I'm not married to their mother. What do I do? I'm not able to be physically present with them day in and day out. I wish I could make some changes. I wish I could have done some things differently. Don't be discouraged, my brother. You can always, from where you are, you can always find your way into the center of God's will. So don't sweat where you are. If where you are is not ideal, if where you are is not in the same physical home, maybe she is married to someone else, or for whatever reason, it is not possible, it is not feasible for you to be physically in that home day in and day out, then you've got to get some godly counsel around your situation. Everybody's situation is different, but you need to seek the counsel of a pastor or a godly mentor and say, here's my circumstance. I want to be involved to the best of my ability. Can you help me understand what God would have me do? And I'm here to tell you that there is a role that you can play in such a way as to be present and involved. Even if not in the home day in and day out, which is the ideal, then find God's plan and purpose for you based on your circumstances. But whatever you do, make the decision that you will not have anyone that you brought into this world who does not know that you, as their biological father, love and care about them. In fact, I have met some men who, in the course of sitting under this kind of discipleship and teaching and recognizing the mistakes they made, and maybe their children are now grown and out on their own, but
sometimes there is a real spiritual exchange that happens when you sit down and write a letter or make a phone call to a child that may now be an adult to say, you know what? When I was younger and had the opportunity to raise you, I was in sin or I wasn't getting good teaching. Now

0: I'm saved by grace. Now I'm in a Bible believing church and I'm being taught how to be a man by the word. And I want to let you know that I am sorry that I didn't play a better role in your life. Imagine the healing that could happen in the heart of some child who perhaps has grown up wondering, why didn't my father love me enough to be in the house with me? Why didn't he love me enough to marry the woman he made me with? And maybe that plague, maybe that yoke is on them and is burdening them all of their lives. Imagine what would happen when a phone call comes or email or mail comes from somebody who says, listen, I'm learning more and I wish I had the opportunity to do some things different. But I want you to know that I love you. And even now, if there's anything I can do to help you, I want to be there for you. Because they need you to be present. They need you to be present. They need to know the guy who brought me here cares about me. You've seen it just like I've seen it. I've seen folk who can't be grown, can't truly get on. They're chronologically adults, but children inside because there's still a disconnect. They still have unanswered questions. I wonder why that guy didn't love me. How could he just walk away? How could he not even know what my favorite color is? How can he not know what I got good grades in and what I struggled in? He wasn't there. Children long for that. That helps form their identity. That helps them get a clear picture of who I really am. And so the Bible says this is part of God's calling. And you know, it's amazing that research bears it out. That children with involved, loving fathers are significantly more likely to do well in school. Again, single parents, you can believe God for your children to do well in school despite the fact that they don't have a father in the home with them. I'm not making the point that you can't help them do well. I'm pointing men toward their calling. Please understand me. I'm pointing men toward their calling. I'm helping the world by saying to men, if we will find our way in the plan of God, business will pick up for the better in our world. And research proves that children are more likely to do well in school, more likely to have healthy self-esteem, more likely to exhibit empathy toward others, more likely to have pro-social behavior, more likely to avoid high-risk behaviors such as drug use, truancy, and criminal activity, as compared with children who have unloving or uninvolved fathers. I'm not talking about any old man in the house. I'm talking about men who are learning to be men after God's own heart. I'm talking about godly men.
1: 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And if you want to be a good father, the first thing you have to do is show up, be present, be involved. But there's far more to the job than that. So let's get you back to the rest of today's message, Fatherhood by the Book.
0: See, you are not a father by virtue of being in the house. You're a father by virtue of your commitment. Because a lot of women who don't understand this and just drag any old male into their family thinking that a male is going to make a difference. The Bible didn't say a male would make a difference. In fact, a male can make a big mess. And some of y'all learned that in your sins. And some of y'all, I'm trying to preach out of your sins right now, need to learn it. Your children don't need a male. They don't need a bunch of uncles. Oh, my Lord. Pastor, you sure rough these days. I've been pastoring too long not to be rough. I've been pastoring too long. I'm 25 years, as I preach this message, 25 years into pastoral ministry, I have learned too much to skirt the issue. Your children don't need a bunch of guys they all calling you Uncle Bob, Uncle Jim, Uncle Frank. Who's at the house tonight? Y'all need to come out of your sins and say, I'd rather be a godly single person than an ungodly. Yeah. Well, he's playing the role of a father. He can't play the role of a father biblically till he plays the role of a husband. And if we will line our lives up with the word of God, we'll get God's results. Be present. Fellas, God calls you to be present. Number two, be a priest. The word of God calls us to be a priest. What do I mean by that? I mean a priest in the sense of you speak to God about your children. You intercede for your children in the presence of God. A good biblical example is the man named Job. You know his story. We talk about Job in many different ways. We talk about his suffering, you know, the fact that he trusted God through a very dark time. But you need to understand the man who God chose to go through what he went through. And of course, the Lord brought him out on the other side. But you need to learn some things about Job. It says in the first chapter, first few verses of Job, that he lived in the land of Uz, not the land of Oz. This was a real man in the land of Uz. He was blameless and upright. He feared God, shunned evil, had 7 sons, 3 daughters. He owned 7,000 sheep, 3,000 camels, 500 yoke of oxen, 500 donkeys. He had a large number of servants. The man was the bomb. But most of all, did you get it? He feared God. He shunned evil. See, you can do things God's way. And the Bible says his sons used to take turns holding feasts in their homes, and they would invite their 3 sisters to eat and drink with them. The man had a functional family. Functional family. The man raised boys who were so straight. When they had their feast, they actually liked their sisters and invited their sisters to come. You know that's a functional family when the boys can pick anybody for the invitation list they want. And they say, let's put our sister on and put Patty on there. Put Gwen, those are my 2 sisters' name. You know, that's a functional family when you actually like your siblings. Job had raised his kids right. And I'm here to tell you that you can do it right. But in the course of that, look at what it says in verse 5 of Job 1. When the period of feasting had run its course, kids had had these feasts and enjoyed themselves, Job would send and have them purified. Early in the morning, he would sacrifice a burnt offering for each of his kids, saying, perhaps my children have sinned and cursed God in their hearts. This was his regular custom. This was his regular custom. Do you see? The Bible says here is a man who didn't take for granted that his kids had right standing before God. He said, I want to make sure that they have right standing before God. Now, this is the Old Testament era, but you can get the principle. Now we don't offer burnt offerings. Jesus is our sacrifice. And today, the way you would live this out is you would take your children to Jesus and say, Lord, I want you to save them by your grace. And you pray for your kids until they come to know Jesus for themselves. And the Bible says this was his regular custom to pray for his children, to stand before God in the place, in the gap, and to pray for his children. Dad, I want to let you know that prayer is not just a mom's job. Prayer is a dad's job in the plan of God. Nothing like a praying dad. Nothing like a dad whose children, they know my dad loves God, he worships God, and he talks to God about what's going on in his life and in mine. Imagine the security that a generation would have when they see their fathers praying for them. And the Bible says it's his regular custom to pray for them. I want to encourage you to not only pray for your children, but especially those of you who are raising them in your home and are in those years where you're really shaping their sense of who they are, and you are to be modeling for them how they are to live their lives. I want to challenge you to not only pray for them, but find those times of praying with them. Of praying with them. You who are very young dads, get your kids in the habit of knowing that part of what you do in their lives is you pray for them and you pray with them. One of the things that my wife and I made up our minds to do as our children were beginning to come up was to pray not only for them, but to pray with them. And so we would gather them in the family room at times and just have family prayer. And I enjoyed praying for them, and I would put my hands on my children when I prayed for them one by one. We got 2. I'd pray, lay my hand on Alicia, And when we first got out here to California, she was 5 and Aaron was 3. And so I would lay my hands on her. She'd get in and just pray about whatever stage they're in, whatever level they can understand. Let them hear you praying for them. I'd pray for her. She's getting ready to go to school and pray for her. God bless her in her school and what have you. And she'd come back and trying to make friends, pray with her that God will bless her with some good friends, not these little raggedy baby kids. Find some. Had to intercede, Jesus. Oh, my God. Raise up some children, Lord, who being raised like they have some sense. Lay hands and pray. Then I'd get to Aaron. He's 3. Pray for him. He wasn't, you know, he wasn't in school yet, but he had his 3-year-old trials and tribulations. Pray over those. I'll never forget one night we were having prayer and Aaron had come in the room and said, come on in the family room, we're going to pray before everybody goes to bed. And so it came in, but we started talking or something and he was across the room and just kind of got settled in where he was. And then we went into prayer and they knew my routine. And so we pray about general family things and thank the Lord for his goodness to us and blessing us and what have you. And then I'd get to the part where I'm going to pray for them. And I'd lay hands on Leisha and she was sitting right there and put hands on her and started praying for her. And Aaron was across the room and it dawned on him at a certain point, I'm supposed to be over there because dad doesn't just pray for me, he likes to put his hands on me. And he got used to that blessing and he was across the room, he had a little problem. And so I started squinting my eyes kind of praying and looking just to see what he's going to do. And he was over there, and when he heard me wrapping up my prayer for Alicia, then I saw him scooting on over. Got his head right there where I could get to it. It was clear. He was saying, don't just pray for me. Put your hand on me, brother. You blessed her, bless me too. I'm a 3-year-old, but I got problems and situations I'm going through. And I laid my hands on him and prayed God's blessings on his life. Dad, that's part of your job. We all know what I'm praying mama and grandmama's like, but I tell you, there's nothing like a dad who calls the names of his children, grandchildren to the Lord, and stand in the gap with them. Let them know your concern. We taught our children, when you're going through anything, let us know so we can pray for you. We taught our children, when you're having your tests in school, their job, I taught them growing up, we taught them, your job is to do well in school. That's your job. Everybody has a job. You don't grow up and get a job. Y'all have a job now. We taught them your job is to do well in school. You might not be excellent in every area, but do your best in every area and believe God for excellence. And we taught them that. Taught them. We taught our children to be good students. You got to tell them they're good students. Don't let them decide what kind they are. You know they'll come up with the wrong answer on their own. We told them that's your job to be a good student. You're there to learn. And so we taught them in that course how to develop the right study habits. And then if you're having a big exam, you're a little concerned about it, let us know so we can pray for you. And they habitually would come in. And they did it all the way through every season, all the way through high school. I got a big exam now. Have you studied? Yes. Because if you haven't studied, we don't have anything to pray about except mercy. That's a mercy prayer. You haven't studied. That's a, oh, God, bail me out, Lord. You studied? Yes. Then we pray, Lord, give them recall. Bless their minds. Sharpen their minds. Give them recall of the things that they have earnestly dedicated themselves to study. And they'd come back with the praise report. I did well. Thank God. We praise the Lord for it. See, a dad, you've got to be a priest in your home. You got to make sure that the things going on in your home are pleasing to the Lord. And that you've got to lift the needs of your children before him in prayer.
1: 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Now, do you know the difference between a priest and a prophet? Did you know that God calls fathers to be both? Here's Pastor Paul Shepherd with a preview of tomorrow's message.
0: A prophet speaks the will and the word of God into the lives of others. And I want to challenge you fathers and all parents to be prophetic. In these days like never before, you need to be prophetic as you speak into the lives of your children. That is, you need to say to them and about them what God says to and about them.
1: 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Until then, remember, he who began a good work in you will bring it to completion. 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
8: You cannot drink the cup of the Lord and the cup of demons. You cannot eat at both tables. You belong to one Lord. You cannot quietly belong to another. To try to is to provoke the Lord to jealousy. And Paul asks plainly, are we stronger than the Lord? No, beloved, we're not. Friends, the table of the Lord is the great reminder of whose we are.
9: 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But to give us a sneak peek, an overview, if you will, as to what we'll be experiencing throughout the week on Life in Christ, we invite you to join us. And then, of course, we'll spend a few minutes in our legal corner. 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
8: Welcome back to our series on Paul's first letter to the Corinthians, Christian Answers to Real Life. We have arrived at chapter 10. For two chapters now, Paul has been wrestling with the question of Christian liberty. In chapter 8, he taught us that knowledge puffs up, but love builds up. In chapter 9, he showed us from his own life how to lay down a right for the sake of the gospel. Today in chapter 10, Paul lifts our eyes higher still. He stops asking, what am I free to do? And asks the deeper question, what kind of life actually pleases God? And to answer it, Paul reaches all the way back to the most familiar story in Israel's memory, the wilderness generation. The people who came out of Egypt by miracle, walked under the cloud, passed through the sea, ate manna from heaven, drank water from the rock, and died in the wilderness anyway. Why? Because privilege without obedience does not please God. Membership in the covenant community is not the same thing as a life that pleases God. That is the warning of chapter 10. And right at the heart of the chapter, Paul drops one of the most beloved promises in all of Scripture for any Christian who has ever felt that temptation was about to overtake him or her. Listen first to verses 1 through 5 in the English Standard Version. Paul says, "For I do not want you to be unaware, brothers, that our fathers were all under the cloud, and all passed through the sea, and all were baptized into Moses in the cloud and in the sea, and all ate the same spiritual food, and all drank the same spiritual drink, for they drank from the spiritual rock that followed them, and the rock was Christ. Nevertheless, with most of them God was not pleased, for they were overthrown in the wilderness." Notice what Israel had. Every one of them was protected by the cloud. Every one of them was delivered through the sea. Every one of them was baptized into Moses, joined to the covenant community. Every one of them ate the same spiritual food, the manna from heaven. Every one of them drank the same spiritual drink, the water from the rock. And the Greek word Paul uses for spiritual is pneumatikos, which means supernatural, given by God Himself. Then Paul drops a thunderbolt. He says, "For they drank from the spiritual rock that followed them, and the rock was Christ." The pre-incarnate Lord was traveling with His people in the wilderness, feeding them, watering them, accompanying them every step of the way. And they didn't realize or appreciate it. This makes me wonder how many times the Lord is with us and we neither realize it nor appreciate it. Then Paul says, "Nevertheless, with most of them God was not pleased. They had every privilege, and most of them died in that wilderness." Listen to verses 6 and 11 in the English Standard Version. "Now these things took place as examples for us, that we might not desire evil as they did. Now these things happened to them as an example, but they were written down for our instruction, on whom the end of the ages has come." Paul says these things were typoi, Greek for patterns or examples, illustrations, lessons, written down for us on whom the end of the ages has come. This is sober. The same God who chose Israel chose you and I. The same grace that brought them out of Egypt brought you and I out of our bondage. The same Father who fed him with manna feeds you and I with the bread of life. But the same God who was not pleased with them can be not pleased with us as well. Beloved, do not presume on the grace of God. It's not enough to be chosen, to be blessed, to be baptized, to be on the membership roll, to sing in the choir. God expects more. Now, Paul names four killers, four specific sins that brought down the wilderness generation and still brings down Christians today. Listen to verse 7 through 10, again in the English Standard Version. Do not be idolaters, as some of them were. As it is written, the people sat down to eat and drink and rose up to play. We must not indulge in sexual immorality, as some of them did, and 23,000 fell in a single day. We must not put Christ to the test, as some of them did, and were destroyed by serpents, nor grumble, as some of them did, and were destroyed by the destroyer. 1 Corinthians 10:7-10. Four sins. Let's identify them. Idolatry. That's giving to someone or anyone or anything the worship and credit that belongs to God alone. For Israel, it was the golden calf. For us, it could be a career, image, money, sex, country, family, even ministry itself, when any one of them becomes the throne of our life. Sexual immorality. Numbers 25 tells us 23,000 fell in a single day. The Greek word here is porneia, from which we get our English word pornography, and it refers to any sexual intimacy outside the covenant of marriage, any deviance of the sexual blessing. It could refer to pornography. It could refer to adultery, prostitution, homosexuality. All these are forms of sexual immorality. Our generation has normalized what God still calls deadly. Then there is testing Christ. What Israel did at Massah and Meribah was to demand God to prove himself on their terms. They were daring God to act on their timetable, testing Christ. Grumbling. The Greek word is gangousmos, and it sounds like what it is. It's a low murmuring complaint. Israel grumbled, and they were destroyed by the destroyer. Friends, don't be negligent about this sin. It looks small, but it's deadly. God takes a complaining tongue very seriously, especially when it comes from his people. Notice that the company that these four sins keep, they're not random vices. They are the heart's four ways of refusing to be content with what God has provided us. Idolatry trades him for another god. Immorality trades him for another lover. Testing him says, prove yourself again. And grumbling says, what you have given me is not enough. May God help us to stay clear of these sins. Now listen to the warning and promise found in verses 12 and 13. I'm reading out of the Contemporary English Version, where Paul says, even if you think you can stand up to temptation, be careful not to fall. You're tempted in the same way that everyone else is tempted, but God can be trusted not to let you be tempted too much, and he will show you how to escape from your temptations. Let's break this verse in two halves. The first one is a warning. Let him who thinks that he stands take heed lest he fall. The Christian most likely to fall is the Christian most sure that he never will. Spiritual confidence quietly becomes spiritual carelessness, and carelessness becomes a catastrophe. But then comes the promise. This is the second half of the verse, and it's one of the most beloved verses in all of Scripture. Hear it again. God can be trusted not to let you be tempted too much, and he will show you how to escape from your temptation. The Greek word for escape here is ekbasis. It means an exit. It means a way out. Hear what Paul promises and what he doesn't. He does not promise you will never be tempted. He does not promise that temptation will be small. What he promises is that God will provide a way out every time without fail, and that you can endure the temptation. So when temptation comes, don't believe the lie that says, there's no way out. I have to sin. I have to give in. I have to yield. That's a lie from the enemy. There's always a way out. The exit may be a phone call, a closed door, turning off the TV or the computer, confessing in prayer, a walk around the block, a cold shower, a brother on the other end of the line. But the way out is there. Look for it and take it. Now, Paul reaches for the most powerful symbol of belonging in Christ, in the Christian life, in verses 14 through 17. Let me read it out of the Contemporary English Version. My friends, you must keep away from idols. I'm speaking to you as people who have enough sense to know what I'm talking about. When we drink from the cup that we ask God to bless, isn't that sharing in the blood of Christ? And when we eat the bread that we break, isn't that sharing in the body of Christ? By sharing it in the same loaf of bread, we become one body, even though there are many of us. The cup we drink is koinonia in the blood of Christ. It's a sharing, a fellowship, a communion. The bread we break is koinonia in His body. And by sharing that loaf, the many of us become one. And then Paul says in verses 21 and 22, you cannot drink from the cup of demons and still drink from the Lord's cup. You cannot eat at the table of demons and still eat at the Lord's table. We would make the Lord jealous if we did that, and we're not stronger than the Lord. You cannot drink the cup of the Lord and the cup of demons. You cannot eat at both tables. You belong to one Lord. You cannot quietly belong to another. To try to is to provoke the Lord to jealousy. And Paul asks plainly, are we stronger than the Lord? No, beloved, we're not. Friends, the table of the Lord is the great reminder of whose we are. When you take the bread and the cup, when you share in communion, you're confessing that you belong to Christ and to His people, body and blood, table and family. And what you confess at the table on Sunday, you must live at the workbench, at the keyboard, at the dinner table, at your dating life, at your business, at your politics, from Monday to Saturday. Whose you are at the Lord's table is whose you are everywhere else. May the Holy Spirit help us remember that. Now, Paul gives us the rule that pulls the whole teaching together, and we find it in verses 23 and 24. Again, I'll be reading out of the English Standard Version. Paul says, all things are lawful, but not all things are helpful. All things are lawful, but not all things build up. Let no one seek his own good, but the good of his neighbor. Paul takes the Corinthian slogan, the one they liked so much, all things are lawful for me. And he agrees, but he refuses to stop there. Permission is the first test, not the only test. Mature Christians ask three further questions. Number one, is it helpful? Number two, does it build up? Number three, does it seek my neighbor's good, not just my own? If the answer to any of these is no, then lawful is not enough. Paul then proceeds and he walks us through some practical examples in verses 25 through 30. And he says that we can buy the meat at the market without asking questions. We can accept the dinner invitation from the unbeliever. And we can eat freely. But if someone says this was sacrificed to an idol, then for the sake of that someone, for the sake of his or her conscience, we set it down. Liberty walks hand in hand with love for our neighbor. And then comes the summary that pulls all three chapters together, verses 31 through 33, again in the English Standard Version. Paul says, so whether you eat or drink, and whatever you do, do all to the glory of God. Give no offense to Jews or to Greeks, or to the Church of God, just as I try to please everyone in everything I do, not seeking my own advantage, but that of many, that they may be saved. That they may be saved. That's important. Whether you eat or drink, or whatever you do, do all to the glory of God, that they may be saved. There's the rule that simplifies the whole Christian life. 21 words that, if a believer truly lives them, will keep him through every gray area for the rest of his life. Eating, drinking, working, spending, speaking, voting, posting, whatever you do, do it for the glory of God and the salvation of the lost. Now, here's the bottom line of 1 Corinthians 10. Privileges are not enough. Membership is not enough. Even the cup and the bread are not enough unless the whole of our lives are laid down on the altar of God for God's glory. So, here's our homework this week. Three things. First, let's do an honest inventory. Of the four sins Paul names, idolatry, immorality, testing Christ, grumbling, which one has the smallest grip on you today? That is probably the one you must, you need to look for and be careful about. Because the small grip is the one that often goes unnoticed, and that carelessness can become catastrophic. Second, when the next temptation comes, do not believe the lie that there's no way out. There's always a way out. Stop, pray, pick up the phone. Take the exit God provides. And then finally, take one ordinary act of your life this week, a meal, a meeting, a conversation, a paycheck, something, and offer it deliberately to God for His glory. Let it be the down payment on a whole life lived to please Him. And before we close, let me speak to anyone listening today who has never received Jesus Christ as Savior and Lord. Friend, the same Christ who was the rock in the wilderness, traveling with Israel, is the rock today, offering Himself to you. He's not just the teacher of a higher way. He is the Savior who shed His blood for your sins and who rose again to give you a new heart. If you have never received Him, today is the day. Right where you are, would you pray with me? Lord Jesus, I'm a sinner and I cannot save myself. I believe You died for me. I believe You rose again. Today, I receive You as my Savior, and I surrender to You as my Lord. Have all of me from this day forward. Amen. If you prayed that prayer, beloved, welcome to the family of God. Would you tell someone today about your decision for Christ? And I encourage you to find a Bible-believing, Spirit-filled church where you can grow together with other believers in Christ.
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8: In today's Legal Corner, let's talk about something that runs right alongside 1 Corinthians 10, the question of a standard higher than mere permission. In chapter 10, the Apostle Paul says that for the believer, the question, is it lawful, is only the first question. Mature Christianity asks higher questions. Does it build up? Does it please God? Does it seek the good of the other? Permission is the floor, but love is the ceiling. American law in its own way recognizes that some relationships also call for a standard higher than mere permission. We call that standard fiduciary duty. A fiduciary is a person who, by reason of a relationship of trust, owes the highest duty the law knows, a duty of loyalty, care, and good faith to another. Trustees owe fiduciary duties to the beneficiaries. Lawyers owe them to clients. Corporate officers and directors owe them to the company and its shareholders. Guardians owe them to those in their care. What does fiduciary duty mean in practice? It means the fiduciary may not act in his own interest at the expense of the one he serves, even when the law would otherwise permit it. He may not take a side deal. He may not exploit information learned in the relationship. He may not put himself in a position where his interests and his duty conflict. The standard is not the standard of the marketplace. Justice Cardozo famously described it in Maynard v. Salmon in 1928 as the punctilio of an honor the most sensitive. It's not enough that the fiduciary did nothing illegal. The question is, did he truly serve the one he was entrusted to serve? Notice that the law builds in this higher standard precisely where one party has the power and the other has trust. The beneficiary cannot easily watch the trustee's every move. The client cannot easily second-guess the lawyer. The child cannot easily challenge the parent. So the law steps in and says, because you have the power and the other has the trust, we will hold you to the higher standard. The Bible does the same. Wherever God has placed you over another, wherever He has made you responsible for another, as a husband, a parent, a pastor, an employer, a leader of any kind, He has entrusted that person to you. The standard is not permission. The standard is faithful stewardship before God. Do you see the resonance? American law at its best mirrors what the Apostle Paul is teaching. In ordinary life, the law asks, is it permitted? But in relationships of trust, the trustee and beneficiary, the lawyer and client, the parent and child, the husband and wife, the pastor and flock, the law and the Lord agree that a much higher standard applies. You're not just permitted, you are entrusted. Here's practical counsel for the believer. First, identify the fiduciary relationships in your own life, the people you have been entrusted with, spouse, children, employees, congregants, clients, students. The law calls them duties. The Bible calls them stewardships. Both rise above mere permission. Second, when you act in those roles, ask the higher question Paul asks. Does this build up? Does it please God? Does it seek the good of the one I serve and not just my own? Third, when the line between your interests and the other's interests grows thin, lean toward the one you serve. That is fiduciary duty in the courtroom. It's also Christian maturity in the home, the church, in everyday life. The Latin phrase the law sometimes uses is uberrimae fidei, of the utmost good faith. It is the standard the law applies to its most trusted relationships. It's the standard the Lord applies to the whole Christian life. This is Life in Christ. May God bless you, and may God bless the United States of America and the nations of the world. Amen.
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18: This is A Balm and Gilead, medicine used in the Bible days to heal the sick and take the pain away. 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
19: God bless you, Pastor Hosea Irving. Thank you so much for being with us on the air today. We have a word from the Lord that we would love to share with you. But as always, we're going to begin with prayer. For there may be someone listening on the air that have a need for God to address. And whatever your need might be, God can and will, if you believe Him, provide for you. Let's go to God in prayer right now. And let's believe God for whatever it is that you need God to do in your life. Father God, we come before you in the name of Jesus, giving you praise for the life you've provided for us. Thanking you, God, for what you've done already in our life. Bless now the listener that's on the air. Whatever it is that they might be suffering with or going through, touch and heal right now. In the name of Jesus, touch that afflicted one. In thy name, Jesus, touch and heal even in this prayer. And provide for the needs of your people. And these blessings we ask in Jesus' name. Amen. And amen. Now, if you entered into prayer with me, believing that God was going to meet your need on today, I believe God has done it. Thank the Lord Jesus. We have a wonderful word that the Lord has given unto us on today. And the thought that I would love to leave with you is the awesome gift given to us. The awesome gift given unto us. Unbelievable what God can do in a person's life if he so chooses to do so. We're going to begin with Matthew's, the 5th chapter, beginning at the 13th verse. The word of the Lord says, ye are the salt of the earth. But if the salt have lost its savor, wherewith shall it be salted? It is thenceforth good for nothing but to be cast out and to be trodden under foot of men. And this is a warning to many believers. This is a warning to those whom God has chosen to be his light in the world, to be his person chosen to give him praise and glory. But you have to be thankful for that gift. Too often people believe that they choose the Lord Jesus. But through the word of the Lord, we know we don't choose the Lord Jesus. The Lord Jesus chooses us. And when he does a wonderful, wonderful work in our life. Touches us and transforms us into being who he has called, into being the example that God wants all mankind to live, all mankind to walk in and follow after. And so when God chooses us, what he does is he transforms our life. And this is not something that you as an individual have to do.

for men to see him through your life, through your living, through your worship of God. And when men see that, men oftentimes can be transformed as well. They can see the light of God shining in your life, and they begin to desire, depending on the work of the Holy Spirit and depending on the work of God in your life. Notice what is said in verse 13. The word of the Lord says this: but if the salt have lost his savor, wherewith shall it be salted? It is henceforth good for nothing, but to be cast out and to be trodden of men. When you receive this precious, awesome gift of God in your life, you must understand, hold on to it. Don't let the enemy in any way, shape, or form rob you of living the life that God has set before you, has placed in your heart, has put in your mind. Where those who God has chosen out of the world to transform their life, understand what I'm talking about. Too often people allow folks that don't realize the power of God, have never experienced it, so they leave them misguided. Oftentimes they teach grace, and people take grace for granted and use it to do whatever you decide to do with your life. Don't let the enemy poison your mind into believing because you have received the awesome and wonderful gift of God that you can just treat it any kind of way. You can do whatever you want to do. You cannot. Really, if the Holy Spirit has moved upon your heart and transformed your life, I don't know how you can possibly live in any other way in life. I don't know how you can do it. It means that you're perfected. You're not perfected. You still have own flesh. In that flesh fights with your spirit, fights with what God has done in your life. Your flesh will do it. And so the word of the Lord says, walk not after the flesh, but after the spirit. Don't let your cravings and your desires and your hunger for life take advantage of you and misguide you. The Holy Spirit that God has given unto you and sealed your life, that's the name of Jesus, bears fruit. And what it bears takes a hold of your life. And all God wants you to do is walk in what the Holy Spirit is leading you. Walk in it. Fruits of the Spirit, bless the Lord God, is to take a hold on you and you live that way. When the Bible speaks of the fact that you are the salt of the earth, it's speaking to this. Your life, God is using to glorify Him. Your life, God is using, bless the Lord, to show the world what God expects. Verse 14. What does the word of the Lord say? Ye are the light of the world. A city that is set on a hill

0: How can I be here? You see what it's saying? If you're walking in the leading of the Holy Spirit, letting it guide your life, it cannot be here. That light will shine in the workplace. Your life will shine in your home. Your light will shine in the community. Your life will shine everywhere you go, walking in the obedience, walking in the Spirit of God, and not walking after the flesh, because the flesh will lead you to spiritual death. And so God doesn't want you doing that. Understand this. You are a chosen generation. You are a chosen people, a royal priesthood. You are a chosen, as the book of 1 Peter 9:2 says, a royal priesthood, a holy nation, a peculiar people. That's the name of Jesus. I know what takes place in the life of a believer who have received the Holy Spirit. You no longer want to hurt anybody or anything. You just want to serve God. You'll have particular things that you may struggle with, but that spiritual growth, that'll take place if you walk in the Spirit and run after it. God will do that. I shared this with you on last week. You don't do that. God does it. He transformed life because he has a purpose for your life, that it may shine. Amen. That's the Lord God. And when men see that light, Bible lets us know they see God. That's the name of Jesus. That's God. Yes, God. In the 15th verse of the 5th chapter of Matthew, the word of the Lord says, neither do men light a candle and put it under a bush. You see what the word of the Lord is saying? Don't try to walk in the flesh. Just follow God. Having faith in who he is, that he is going to provide you with whatever it is that you're going to need in life, if you just walk in the Spirit. Don't let the enemy get a hold to your mind and make you think God is not going to take care of you. At an early age or early time in your spiritual walk, God is going to be presenting things to you. Follow the Holy Spirit. Follow what God is teaching you. Follow him and he will lead you to everything you're going to need. Don't disbelieve him. The enemy's job is to enter into your heart and mind and make you think it ain't going to work. Just walk in faith, as the Bible says. Walk in faith and not by sight. You're not going to understand where God is leading you. You're not going to understand what God is providing. But if you'll just trust the Holy Spirit when it is speaking to you, it's going to direct you to do something, because he's going to use you in a way that is just marvelous. It's in a way that's going to just beyond the imagination of men. So it's saying, that's the name of Jesus, verse 15. Neither do men light a candle and put it under a bush, but on a candlestick, and it gives light unto all that are in the house. You're listening to the word of the Lord. Your light, if it is shining, everybody around you is going to see the light of God in your life. And they're going to respond because that light is shining through your walk with God. Get a hold to yourself and don't let the enemy poison your mind, because you are a chosen individual. You can determine what you're going to do, but you have the power of God working in your life. Let him use you at an early stage in life. Let him lead you through life. Worry about what you're going to have and what you're not going to have. You let him lead you through life. You be the one that's in the dark room where people are in darkness. And if you let that light shine, men will see. And they will follow that light. The word of the Lord says in the 5th chapter of Matthew, the 16th verse, let your light so shine before men that they may see your good works and glorify your Father which is in heaven. They're going to see it through you, your brothers and your sisters, your mothers and your fathers, your every friend, if you will allow the light of God to shine in your life, because it's going to leave an example for them what God expects us to be. How he wants us to live our life. The word of the Lord says in Romans 12:2, be not conformed to this world, but be ye transformed by the renewing of your mind, that ye may prove what is that good an acceptable and perfect will of God. If you'll just obey that word, just follow along. Don't let the enemy, bless the name of Jesus, cloud your mind with junk. Don't let him make you feel like you ain't going to have nothing. Don't let him make you feel like things are not going to work out. You're not going to see where God is going to send blessings in your life, the cares of your needs, things that you're going to have to need or you're going to need. God is going to send them into your life. You don't know where it's coming from, but it's going to come if you'll just walk as God is leading you to walk. Here's what the word of the Lord says in the book of Philippians 2:13. The word of the Lord lets us know, because a lot of people don't believe. They think that they select Christ. They think they make the choice. And that might be taking place. I don't know. That's not for me to know. But you got to make sure of one thing. When you ask the Lord Jesus into your life, that's the name of God, repent. Tell God you're sorry. Ask him to come into your heart and save you and transform you. And God is able to do that. Don't just confess Christ. is good, but is insufficient. Ask God, invite him into your heart. Let him know that you are his child. Open up the windows of your heart and let him in. Our Bible lets us know he stands knocking at the door. And if any man will open the door, he will come in and sit down and dine with him. But you've got to open your heart. You can't just confess him. Open your heart. Philippians 2 and 13 says, For it is God which worketh in you, both to will and to do of his good pleasure. Listen to what it's saying. For it is God which worketh in you, both to will and to do of his good. You see what I'm saying? When God comes in, the devil goes out. When God comes in, darkness leaves, and the light of God shines in your life. You have to invite him in the name of Jesus and let him lead you. Don't let the enemy poison your mind about where he's leading you. Wherever he says go, whatever he says do, whatever he says follow, do as he's asking you to do, for he's going to lead you into the wonderful blessings of God. You ain't going to miss out on much of nothing but what God wants you to miss out on. But what you're going to receive is far beyond what you're going to miss. And don't be deceived. There are many people out there that God has called out of the world. They don't know what's taking place. They just know they have an urge. They don't know. A lot of times they don't even confess Christ, because God is working in them. They don't even know what the Holy Spirit is about. Never heard of the Holy Spirit. They just know that something is transforming them. They're not making the decisions. God is the one who has gotten a hold on them, and he's rebirthing them into a new person. He's bringing them into a whole new life. Surrender. Don't fight. The word of the Lord says, the day that you hear my voice, harden not your heart. Tell the Lord yes. Thank you, Jesus. Tell the Lord yes. Thank you, Lord. And God will move in a wonderful and special way. We're going to close with 1 Peter 2 and 9. This is what the word of the Lord says. But ye are a chosen generation. You need to underline the word chosen. A royal priesthood, a holy nation, a peculiar people, that ye should show forth the praises of him who have called you out of darkness unto his marvelous light. And when God shines in you, when God calls you and do the wonderful work in you, don't worry. You're going to be very blessed. We have our Bible study on Thursday nights, beginning at 6 o'clock to 7 o'clock. The ID number is 814-5632-5512. Passcode 0. If you don't have a device to get on Zoom, you can dial in. The number is 669 900-9128, passcode 0. You must put the ID number in. It'll direct you to us and the passcode. May God bless you, and may heaven smile on you, is my prayer. In Jesus' name, amen.
1: 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That's $30HEI. Thank you so much. May heaven smile on you. That is our prayer.

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0: Some people go to church to try to fill a void in their lives, but genuine Christian transformation requires more than a desire for the relief of unsatisfied longings. 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
1: We're now going to look at the encounter Jesus had with a woman who is in every sense at the other end of the spectrum from the religious Jew in chapter 3. She is on the social, moral, and religious line of things at the very opposite end from Nicodemus. It's good, actually, to keep these two chapters in view when you're thinking about the way in which Jesus deals with individuals. Chapter 3, if you like, in the story of the religious man, makes clear that no one can ever be so good that they do not require a savior. Some people think that God is going to grade on the curve, and they've looked around the rest of the people in the class, and they're prepared to take their shot on the basis of that. They're staggered to discover he is not going to grade on the curve, but he has set a very final standard in the person of his son. And then it becomes apparent that I could never be good enough. And that's what chapter 3 makes clear. Chapter 4 conversely makes clear that you can never be so bad as to be beyond the saving bounds of Jesus. Which is really terrific good news, isn't it? I mean, there are some mechanisms for changing your life that demand a certain standard, a certain intellect, a certain capacity. And if you fit that framework, then the possibility of signing up and going on is there. However, if you don't meet those standards, then it's just nowhere for you at all. Whereas the comprehensive story of the gospel, verse 15 again of chapter 3, is that everyone who believes will have eternal life. Whether you are a religious person and orthodox and devout, or whether you are an irreligious person having made a hash of things and beginning to imagine that if there is salvation anywhere, it is a salvation that is presumably good for everybody else except you. And chapter 3 and chapter 4 tackle that. Samaritan woman meets Jewish man. Jewish man says, "Could I please have a drink?" Very natural beginning, isn't it? Wonderfully straightforward. And also, just an expression of Jesus' need. This is not an opening gambit. This is not Jesus setting out a course in personal evangelism. Now, let me see. What should I say here? What? Let me think of a good beginning. No, he's thirsty. In fact, I've been reading this story again this morning, and I can't find anywhere where it says that Jesus actually got a drink of water in the whole process. Because it just goes question and answer all the way through. It makes me thirsty even thinking about it. He appeals to her sympathy. He seeks a favor from her. And in doing so, communication is established. The striking impact of the opening statement by Jesus is made clear in verse 9. The Samaritan woman, again, the emphasis, you see, Samaritan woman, not just the woman. Samaritan is important. The Samaritan woman said to him, "You are a Jew, and I am a Samaritan woman. How can you ask me for a drink?" And then parenthetically, an explanation. For Jews do not associate with Samaritans. Or if you're using an NIV and your eyesight is very good, you can look at the bottom of the page, and the alternative rendering of that translation is, "For Jews do not use dishes Samaritans have used." Because of the complexities of the Pharisaical accretions to the Jewish law, there were all kinds of purity factors in the washing of hands and the washing of utensils and so on, and Jesus and his disciples were to fall foul of this on a number of occasions. But the very fact that Jesus addresses her in this way cuts across all those normal taboos and boundaries and causes her to ask this question. Jesus does not answer her question, you'll notice that. But instead, he supplies a second question. And in verse 10, he says, essentially, if you find that surprising, that I would ask you for a drink of water, being a Jew and a man and so on, if you find that surprising, then wait till you consider this thought. And then he says, if you knew the gift of God and who it is that asks you for a drink, you would have asked him, and he would have given you living water. He raises the conversation to a different level. She assumes herself to be in the position of providing what he needs. She's about to discover that she is actually the one in need of what this stranger is able to provide. She thinks she's in the position to provide what Jesus needs, only to discover that she is actually the one who needs what Jesus provides. Do you ever think when you come to an event like this that you might be doing what Jesus needs? That he sort of needs you to come here? He needs to know that he's liked. He needs to know there are a few people left in Cleveland that actually care about God or care about the Bible or care about Jesus. And that's sufficient motivation for you to come. And then you've come here and you've discovered that what you thought you came to provide for him has got nothing really to do with the subject at all. It's all about what he has come to provide for you. Now, your reaction may be very similar to the reaction of the lady. He says, if you'd asked me, if you'd asked this individual, he would have given you living water. And she said, verse 11, you've got nothing to draw with, and the well is deep. Where do you get the living water? Are you greater than our father Jacob? He gave us the well. He drank from it. And once again, Jesus sidesteps her question. He doesn't answer the question again. Why? Because it's not the issue. It's a red herring. I mean, it's not irrelevant. The questions are of interest. But he doesn't get into the Jewish-Samaritan debate. Nor does he get into the question of the historicity of Jacob and whether he is a greater person than Jacob. There will be time for that kind of conversation. But for now, he wants to address the issue. We're not going to discuss which well is the best well or whether Jacob's well has living water or anything else. Jesus answers verse 13, probably pointing to the well. Everyone who drinks this water will be thirsty again. But whoever drinks the water I give him will never thirst. Now think about that for just a moment. The woman's whole focus to this point is about water. The reason she's at the well is because the well has water. The reason she has a pot is because she's going to fill the pot or the jar with water and she's going to take it back to use the water. She understands this. And Jesus says, everybody who drinks this water will thirst again, but anyone who drinks the water that I give will never thirst. Indeed, the water I give will become in him a spring of water welling up to eternal life. Now, what Jesus is doing here is simply applying the Bible, because the Old Testament uses this metaphor frequently. We needn't go back through it. You can take my word for it and check later. The psalmist often talks about thirsting for God. The prophet Isaiah speaks about the day that will dawn when, with joy, men and women will draw water from the wells of salvation. One of the loveliest invitations that God issues is in Isaiah 55. Come, you who are thirsty, and come to the waters. And in Jeremiah chapter 2, God speaks to the people through his prophet, and he says, I have two things against you. Number one, you have turned away from me. And number two, you have sought to dig wells of your own making. Turned your back on the living God and sought to go about business on your own, which is exactly a description of the human predicament. Wasn't it Pascal who said that there is within each of us a God-shaped void? Trying to give expression to the notion of that search for satisfaction, which is true for every person in humanity. And in the same way that the people in Jeremiah's day could be seen, as it were, metaphorically digging out cisterns in the hope of finding satisfaction in the wells that they were digging, so a congregation like this has been marked by this throughout the week that has passed, if we're honest. Some of us have lived this whole week aware of the fact that our lives are marked by unsatisfied longings. Unsatisfied longings. Longings which we thought when we were younger would be assuaged as a result of our success, but our success has not addressed the longing. Or that marriage, in this spouse, we would find the answer, and it hasn't been the answer. Or in the acquisition of possessions. Or in the experience of whatever gives us a high. And Jesus, as it were, points to it all, and he says, everybody who tries this stuff will be thirsty all over again. But anyone who drinks the water that I give will never thirst again. Of course, the lady doesn't get it, does she? Oh, she says, I'd like for some of that water so I won't get thirsty and have to keep coming here to draw water. This is a pattern now in John. In chapter 2, John records how Jesus had said, destroy this temple and in 3 days I will raise it again. And the Jews replied, it has taken 46 years to build this temple and you're going to raise it in 3 days. Jesus is speaking about his body. He's speaking in spiritual terms. They understand it in physical terms. You go into chapter 3, Jesus says to Nicodemus, you must be born again. Nicodemus says, born again? How can somebody be born again? Can you, when you're old, enter a second time into your mother's womb? Jesus says, no, I'm not talking about physical birth. I'm talking about spiritual birth. You come to John chapter 4. He says, whoever drinks the water that I give him will never thirst again. She says, oh, give me some of that water because I'm sick of coming out here in the middle of the day to go to the well. He taps into her search for satisfaction. Did any of you see the biography piece this week on Jessica Lange? And as I watched her and listened to the story of her life, I remembered that in my little book, I had a quote from her and I went and found it. And this is what the quote said. I wasn't surprised to find this quote again after I'd listened to the biographical piece. The main thing that I remember from my childhood was this inescapable yearning that I could never satisfy. This inescapable yearning that I could never satisfy. Even now, she says at times, I experience an inescapable loneliness and isolation. But, and with this, we will move towards a close. Jesus is not content simply to tap into her awareness of her need for satisfaction. Jesus is now about to address himself to her conscience. To her conscience. And he does that by issuing an invitation to her to go and call her husband and come back. Verse 16, go call your husband and come back. Well, he asked her to do what she couldn't do. You see, if there's going to be a transformation in this lady's life, it's not enough that she has a sense of wanting satisfaction. She needs to be brought face to face with her own sin. And genuine Christian experience always and everywhere demands this. You see, it's not very difficult to get people to agree that they would like something to fill their lives up. I mean, do you have anything that can help me? I've tried booze, I've tried wine, women, and song, I've tried stuff, I've tried houses, I've tried vacations. Do you have anything that can fill this emptiness? That's why Pascal's statement is helpful, but only up to a point. Because you can get people to sign up for something to fill the gap in their life, but without ever seeing them confronted by the real need in their life, which is not for a hole to be filled, but it is for sin to be cleansed and to be forgiven. And Jesus, in a masterful and in a kind and in a lovely way, puts his finger on the area of this lady's life. She must be made to confront her need. And how carefully he shows her her desperate need for personal forgiveness and for salvation. How does this come across? I have no husband, she replied. And then listen, Jesus said to her, you're right when you say you have no husband. The fact is you've had 5 husbands, and the man you now have is not your husband. What you have just said is quite true. Wow. Wow. I mean, we've met a lot of people on the bus, on the train, on the plane, in the station, in the Starbucks, everything else. We've had all kinds of conversations, but we've never had somebody do this to us, have we? We've never had somebody sit and look at us and say, oh yes, I know everything about you. Because there is no other human being that knows everything about us. And that's the significance, you see, of the statement that the lady made when she went into the town. She went into the town and she said, come and see a man who told me everything I ever did. That might seem a little thin at first, doesn't it? I mean, we might want, those of us who've been Christians for a while, we might want her to go into the town and say, come and see Jesus, the incarnate Son of God, the Savior of the world, the one who is the fulfiller of the promises of the Old Testament, Jesus Christ, prophet, priest, and king. Then we're going, there we go. That's the kind of thing we like, that sort of clarity. But she goes in and she says, come and see somebody who told me everything I ever did. But it isn't thin. It's fantastic. What is she saying? Who can tell you everything you ever did? Who knows everything you ever did? Only God. She realizes that when she clasps eyes with this man who asked her for a drink of water, in the unfolding dialogue, she has met the living God. Psalm 139. Oh Lord, you search me and you know me. You know when I sit down and when I stand up. You know the words of my mouth before I even speak them. Come see a man who told me everything I ever did. Isn't it fantastic too that Jesus does not dismantle her? He doesn't destroy her. He doesn't despise her in any shape or fashion at all. Why don't you get your husband? I have no husband. Then he doesn't say, well, then let's just talk about why it is that you don't have a husband. And let's just start from the beginning and let's get it out. Let's go. Begin. No, he's very gracious. He fills in the blanks for her. It cost this woman everything to say, I have no husband. I don't think for a moment she said, I have no husband. If she got it out at all, she said, I have no husband. And graciously, Jesus says, that's right, honey, you don't have a husband. You've had five and you've got one just now and he's not your husband. That's why I'm telling you about my living water. See? Her sense of inadequate satisfaction speaks to her real need. I wouldn't be at all surprised if we had met that lady on that day. Not that day. A couple of days before. Same well. And we'd had a conversation with her and said, how are you doing? I don't know. I'm not doing so good. My relationships are a mess and so on. And they say, well, what do you think your problem is? Well, you know, I think, and I didn't have a very good background. And, you know, I didn't make good choices. And the first one was a real jerk. The first husband was a complete fool. And he annoyed me and messed me up. The second one, well, I don't even want to talk, and so on. And eventually, as we listened to her talk, she just describes how all of her problems are all outside of her. All of these things that have happened to her. All of the things that she's got no control of that have messed up her life from the outside in. And we say to her, now, how are you planning on fixing this? She says, well, I'm going to look within myself. And I think somewhere inside, you know, I'll be able to fix this. I'll sort it out. I read a great book the other day that told me, you know, if you look within to your power source and you plug into the real you and so on. Well, it's got a contemporary ring to it. It's on every afternoon on the TV. The same stuff. Here we are. We're going to talk to Mrs. So-and-so today. What's your problem? Oh, my husband and my uncle and my grandmother and my job and my circumstances and my DNA and my everything. Oh, well, don't you worry, honey, because you just look within yourself. I want you to know that you have it all within you. You just plug in, find your source, and we will be on our way. And then cue the applause and the music and cha-da-da-da-da-da, off to a commercial break, and then back, and we'll talk to Mrs. X again. What the lady discovered was that the absolute reverse was true, right? Which is what you and I need to discover. That the problem is actually all within me, and the answer is all outside me. It is not the things that go into a man that defile a man, Jesus said, it's the things that come out of a man. The problem is within, and the answer is without. So she brings her empty life to the wonderful supply of living water. She brings her sinful past to the cleansing supply that Jesus provides. She brings her hopes and possibilities for the future in light of her messed up past to the one who knows everything about her and who loves her just the same, enough to spend this time talking at the well so that she might never, ever thirst again. Well, we're through, but let me finish in this way. If you read John's Gospel, and if you haven't read the Bible, John would be a wonderful place to start. If you read John's Gospel, you would be struck almost immediately by the very clear lines of demarcation that John describes for us. He describes how Jesus is the light and he has come into the darkness, but the darkness has not understood it. He describes Jesus as being the life, and that life is the light of men, but men and women are spiritually dead. And he describes, on the one hand, the rejection of Jesus, and on the other hand, the receiving of Jesus. To as many as received him, to them he gave the power to become the sons of God. In other words, John's Gospel, as good as any other gospel, makes it very clear that each of us needs to come to know Jesus in a personal, saving way. And until we do, we are under God's wrath and judgment. It is very solemn, isn't it? God has every legitimate right to abhor sin. That's what makes so amazing his grace, whereby, given the extent of his wrath, he would provide such a salvation in his Son, so that religious, orthodox leaders in the community might come to trust in Jesus. And so unschooled and despised Samaritan women may come to bow at the very same place.
0: 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Alistair returns in just a moment to close today's program. 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That idea, being in Christ, is an essential aspect of the Christian life, and yet it's frequently overlooked or misunderstood. Sinclair Ferguson dives into Scripture to get a better understanding of what the Apostle Paul was talking about in the New Testament when he so often identified himself as being a man in Christ. 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Sinclair explains that knowing who you are in Christ is the key to understanding your identity and enjoying the blessings of salvation, including the joy and purpose and assurance that the gospel brings. Find out more about the book Union with Christ. 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Now here's Alistair to close with prayer.
1: God our Father, thank you for this wonderful description of your Son Jesus and the way in which he deals with individuals, that there's no experience of our lives that we can go through that is unknown to him, that he does know the worst about us, and yet he loves with an everlasting love. Oh, make me understand it. Help me to take it in, what it meant for the Holy One to bear away my sin. And may the grace of the Lord Jesus and the love of God and the fellowship of the Holy Spirit rest upon and remain with each one who believes, now and forevermore. Amen.
0: I'm Bob Lapine. 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
13: Our subject today is Don't Give Up, taken from the scripture reading of Genesis, the 32nd chapter, verses 24 through 28. Genesis chapter 32, verses 24 through 28. Let us find it. I'm reading from the King James Version, and I turn in my Bible. Genesis 32, 24 through 28, and it reads like this. And Jacob was left alone, and there wrestled a man with him until the breaking of day. And when he saw that he prevailed not against him, he touched the hollow of his thigh. And the hollow of Jacob's thigh was out of joint as he wrestled with him. And he said, let me go, for the day breaketh. That's the man talking to Jacob. And Jacob was speaking back, and he said, I will not let thee go except thou bless me. And the man said unto him, and he said unto him, what is thy name? And he said, Jacob. And he said, this is the man talking to Jacob, thy name shall be called no more Jacob, but Israel, for as a prince hast thou power with God and with man, and hast prevailed. Our subject is don't give up. Oh, this is a beautiful story. It's a beautiful story. See, not every story in the Bible is a splendid one, but every story has a meaning. Every story has a reason that God is manifesting itself in his word to teach us, to show us. And not everyone in the story in the Bible is right or lived a righteous life, but they come to live that type of life in the sight of God after they have went through some stuff, gone through some stuff, and repented and did what was right and pleasing in the sight of God. This lets us know that you too, being a Christian is not an easy thing, okay? It's not a simple thing. And just because you become a Christian don't mean you're not going to mess up sometime. It does not mean you're not going to slip and fall or slip in sin. But if you do, you repent, you get up and you get back in the race, okay? It's that simple. It's not a perfect life. Some people think, oh, man, if I become a Christian, I got to live a perfect life. There's none righteous, no, not one. All our righteousness unto God is as filthy rags. We cannot live a perfect life, for all have sinned and come short of the glory of God. But God loves us, and yet that while we were sinners, Christ died for us. And he just wants us to be one of his children. Amen? Let's look at this story. The story of Jacob is an interesting drama of just what life can be apart from God and what a life can be with God, horizontal and vertical. Jacob lived the life of a supplanter. He was one who, a supplanter is one who takes the place of another through force and or scheming. A con artist, you might say. Jacob's life was like that from the time of his birth when his father Isaac impregnated his mama, Rebekah. She was carrying twins, Esau and Jacob. They were struggling together within her. Rebekah inquired of the Lord what was going on within her pregnancy, and God told her, there are two nations in you, two manner of people, and the elder will serve the younger at the birth. And at the birth, that's when Esau was going to be born first, but Jacob grabbed his heel and he came out first. Esau was a man of the field, a hunter. Jacob was a man who worked in the plain dwelling in tents in chapter 25. Isaac, his father, favored

than the one that you favor. When that happens, you cause division between your children. You plant a seed with the child that is less favorable to dislike the other child. It's your fault, parents. Let's get that straight. It's not the child's fault. It's not the child's fault that that seed has been planted in their heart, in their mind. When they see mama and daddy favoring Johnny more than Paul all the time, all of his life, and I'm second, that child could grow resentment toward his brother because of you and your favoritism toward the other. Don't do that. Love the children the same. Do your best to do that. You don't want to cause division between your children, because what happens is they grow up and then they're apart. They are apart. He live over here, he live over there. He don't call, he don't call. He don't visit, he don't visit. I'm going to picnic with my family, and you're going to picnic with your family. I got cousins. I got now you got children. Now you got your children's children who become your grandchildren who don't know their cousins because you have planted a seed of envy, jealousy, and hatred. Don't do that. Now, let's get back to the story. Esau was a man of, he was a hunter. Jacob was in the plain. Jacob's first act of deception is when he swindled his brother out of his birthright, his inheritance, his blessing. Esau was hungry and gave up his birthright to Jacob because he was hungry. He did it for the wrong reasons, but his desire for it evidenced his faith. Okay? It was the wrong reason, but I had faith that Jacob was going to do the right thing. He knew the importance of the birthright and the spiritual aspect of it. Because the firstborn child, had superseded the blessings and the birthright coming from his father back in the day. He swindled the birthright, and when Isaac, his father, was growing old in age, he told his oldest son, Esau, to go and get him some food, some venison, and make a stew so that he can receive his blessing, his birthright blessing, as an eldest son by his birthright. Rebekah, the mother, heard this and told Jacob to go and get some goat skins, and she prepared meat and told him to put some of Esau's clothes on himself, because Esau was a hairy man and Jacob wasn't. So she put the goat skins of hairs on his hands and on his neck. And Jacob went to his father. Eyesight was failing him. And he received the blessing because he didn't know. His eyesight was so bad he could only go by the sense of smell and touch. And Isaac blessed Jacob, thinking Jacob was Esau. May God give thee the dew of heaven and the fatness of the earth, plenty of corn and wine. Let the people serve thee and nations bow down to thee. Be Lord over thy brother and let thy mother's sons bow down to thee. Cursed be everyone that curseth thee, and blessed be he that blesseth thee. This was the blessing he received by way of deception, Jacob that is. And Esau found out about it, and Esau hated his brother Jacob, and he sought to kill him because of the blessing his father had gave Jacob. See, division, I'm talking about division between your children. That favoritism will plant a seed so deep. This man hated his brother for what he did. You don't want to do that. You don't want to do that. So his mother got wind of it. She sent him away to her uncle's, to his uncle's, and he lived there, her brother, Jacob did. While traveling to his uncle's place, he picked up some stones for a pillow and laid down to rest, okay? He had a dream.
he saw a letter that was set.

0: up on earth and it reached to the top of heaven, and the angels of God were ascending, descending, and ascending. And the Lord stood above it, and the Lord blessed Jacob. He said, I am the Lord God Abraham, and in thee is a great nation. Bless thee, thy name shall be great. You will be a blessing. You will bless them that I will bless them that bless thee, and curse them that curse thee. All families of the earth will be blessed because of thee. Your seed will be as the dust to the earth, and the stars of heaven. You shall be a father of many nations. Your seed shall possess the gates of your enemies, and the promise of the victory is yours. God has made a covenant with Jacob. He's going to be blessed. Okay? God has made a covenant with him. Now, so Jacob went and lived with his uncle, his mother's brother, and there he took him a wife. He had two wives, actually, Rachel and Leah. He wanted Rachel. Here's a trickster. He wanted Rachel, but he had to earn her from his uncle. So he worked 7 years to earn. So his uncle let him marry Leah, but he thought he was marrying Rachel. And when he found out he was marrying Leah, his uncle made him work 7 more years, because he had to work for Leah, 7 more years to win Rachel. He had to work in his uncle's land for 14 years for the hand of his daughters, and Jacob had 12 sons and one daughter from both Leah and Rachel, and also their handmaidens. When Rachel was barren, before the Lord opened her womb to have children, that's why he had children with her handmaiden, and when Leah could no longer have children. Check this out. While working for his uncle, he accumulated lots of wealth, and he did another deceitful thing when he switched his sheep on his uncle and stole the good ones and left him the bad ones. Now, Jacob's headed back home now, because the Lord has ordered his steps to go back home. He has accumulated a lot of stuff. He has a lot of stuff, a lot of wealth. He has all his sons and his daughters and his wives, and he's going back home, okay? He finally earned the privilege to get away from his uncle and pay back. And as he was headed back, he heard that his brother Esau, who at the time also grew in wealth and riches, had an army of 400 men and was in pursuit of him. So Jacob sent his wives and his servants and his possessions ahead of him, contemplating what he's going to do. In other words, here I am, here's my brother, and we're coming closer together, and I'm kind of scared because my brother Esau, I stole his birthright. I don't know what he's going to do. So I sent my wives ahead of me and my servants so they could see Esau. Maybe Esau may have pity. I don't know. We'll see. We shall see. Let's see. So Jacob is in a precarious position. He is afraid, and so he reaches out to God. When you are afraid and in a precarious position, pray. He has come to an impasse. He is surrounded by his situation and the circumstances that he must face. His deception, his lying, his stealing. And so he is now alone, contemplating his dilemma. He is alone in prayer. It is significant to note that Jacob, the man who wrestled with Jacob, it's significant to know that this man shows us that it was God who was the initiator of the conflict. Okay? Jacob was having a dream, and this man comes into his dream, and he's wrestling it. Let's continue with the story. Now, who was this man that Jacob wrestled with? The Bible does not say, but I believe it was an angel of God or God's representative, a heavenly being who was doing the will of God, who was trying to get Jacob's undivided attention because God wanted to lift him up to a royal life. Sometimes God will allow us to go through some things in order to get our blessing. It's not going to be an easy road all the time. You know, you got to work for what you earn. Same with God. You got to earn it sometimes. He'll bless you sometimes, but sometimes God wants to see if you're really worthy of a blessing. Sometimes we have to go through struggles, trials, tribulations, hardships in order for God to bless us. And also another, what's the scripture say? Though your faith be tried with fire, in the end it comes out like gold. Gold has to be burned with all the infirmities to come off to shine. Sometimes the gold in you, the stuff in you, that gold that you have in you, got to get burnt to get some stuff off of you. So sometimes we have to go through some stuff. Sometimes we have to carry the cross through our upsets, through our setbacks. But I stopped by to tell you today, don't give up. Don't give up. Notice that the angel had the power to disable Jacob at any given time. Let me go back to the scripture. Jesus said, there's a song, must Jesus bear the cross alone and all the world go free? No, there's a cross for everyone and there's a cross for me. James Cleveland had a song say, if you can't stand being lied on sometimes, no cross. If you can't stand being mistreated sometimes, no cross. If you can't stand a little hardship, no cross. If you can't stand going through some stuff, no cross, no. He said, no cross, no crown. If you can't stand going through all that stuff, no crown. No crown. No cross, no crown. Jesus said, if any man come after me, he must take up his cross and follow me daily. Must Jesus bear the cross alone and all the world go free? No, there's a cross for everyone, and there's a cross for me. But don't give up. Notice that the angel had the power to disable Jacob at any given time. When it began to get light as they were wrestling, the man wanted to leave, so he touched the hollow of his thigh, meaning he dislocated the joint in his hip so the man could win at any given time. Why didn't he win? I believe that it was because of this struggle for Jacob's own good. It was necessary for his growth. Sometimes it is necessary for you to go through some pain. Sometimes it is necessary for you to go through some hardship. Sometimes it is necessary for you to go through some trials and some tribulations to get to where God wants you to be. Sometimes you got to get broke down to get built up so that you can be a living testimony as to where God has brought you from and taken you through and went through so that you can tell somebody else about the goodness of God. Sometimes it happens that way. It was necessary because Jacob had to reach the point where he had no more strength. Sometimes you got to reach a point where you have no more strength but to rely on God. That's all you can do. When you're up is down, you're down is up, and you can't turn around. Down so doggone low, I have to look up at my feet. Been there, done that. Got the belt buckle, the hat, everything else. But when you have no more strength to go on, I want to tell you today out there in Victory Lane, don't give up. Don't let the crisis that you are in today prevail against you. How do I do that? To prevail, it takes prayer. To prevail is to prove, or to prove that you are superior in power or the influence to become the dominant factor in win. To prevail, it takes patience. The Bible said, them that wait upon the Lord shall renew their strength. They shall mount up as wings as eagles. They shall walk and not be weary. They shall run and not faint. Walk and not be weary. Run and not faint. Wait on the Lord. And the Bible says you got to pray the prayer of the righteous availeth much. The fervent, compassionate prayer of the righteous availeth much. David said, I've been young and now I'm old, but I never seen the righteous forsaken, nor his seed begging for bread. God will not leave you. He will not forsake you. Even though you think you are being forsaken sometimes. Cast down but not forsaken. Persecuted but not destroyed. Even though you feel that way, distressed, God said, Jesus said, I'll never leave you nor forsake you. It's not easy being a Christian sometimes. You feel like throwing in the towel, but don't give up. Sometimes you feel like you've been beat up and whipped. But I tell you today, don't give up. Sometimes things ain't gonna go your way, but don't give up. Paul said in Romans 8:36, he said, I besought the Lord because I had this thorn in my flesh. Three times I called on God, remove this thorn from me. And three times God denied me. But he told me, my grace is sufficient for you. For in a time of weakness, I'm building you up with strength. My grace will bring you through. That thorn in your flesh, God will bring you through. Look at Jacob. He stayed in the fight even though he was wounded. He continued to fight. Don't give up. You got to be like Jacob. Just when you feel like throwing in the towel and you can't win and you're losing the battle, hold on to God's unchanging hand. Don't give up and realize that everything that you are going through is just a test of your faith and your will and your trust and your belief in knowing whose you are and who you are. I tell you today, we got to be like Jacob and tell the Lord, I'm not going to let you go until you bless me. Don't give up. I'm not going to let you go except you bless me. Don't give up. Don't bow. Don't break. Don't give in. Don't give up. Keep holding on. Keep trying. Keep believing. Keep trusting. Mother, keep holding on. Father, keep holding on. Wives, keep holding on. Don't give up on that family member. Don't give up on your husband. Don't give up on your wife. Don't give up on your children. Just keep praying. Keep holding on and be like Jacob. Don't give up. Be like Jacob. The man said, what is your name? He said, my name is Jacob. He said, I'm going to bless you and change your name, and your name shall be called Israel. And God made a covenant with his grandfather Abraham because he changed his name. I got my name changed. Because grace showed up one day when the fullness of time had come, God sent forth his son made of a woman made under the law to redeem them that were under the law that we might receive the adoption to be sons of God. Because of grace, his love, we are new sons of God. So don't give up. Keep trying. Keep believing. Keep looking up. Remember, when you go through some things, it's just a test of your faith. Grace will keep you. It was grace that hung his head on the cross called Calvary. It was grace when they put nails in his hands and nails in his feet. Grace. They pierced him in the side when the blood came streaming down. But grace kept him on the cross. And he died, shed his blood on the cross. Crown of thorns on his head, pierced him in his side. Grace, because he loved us. God's grace, his only son. Don't let distress. Died on the cross of Calvary. Stayed in the ball tomb Friday. Stayed there Saturday, early Sunday morning, got up with all power in his hands. God's grace, his son Jesus Christ, rose from the dead to give us a right to the tree of life. Don't let distress, don't let persecution, don't let tribulation, don't let famine or nakedness or peril or sword separate you from the love of God. Be like Jacob. Be like Job. And say, though he slay me, yet will I trust him. Bless his holy name. Don't give up. Don't give up.
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12: Welcome to the Stephen Parker Show. I am your host, Stephen Dwayne Parker. I'm Tex Anita's son, y'all. And as always, I thank God for his grace, his mercy, and his favor that's all over my life. And I always say, if it had not been for the Lord who was on my side, where would I be? With that, it's time to welcome my special guest to the Stephen Parker Show. I've been eyeing her for years to be on the show, and I finally have the wonderful opportunity to have her on. Let me tell you about this brilliant young lady. She's passionate about health, faith, fitness, and self-care with a compassionate approach in every facet of her life. Lady Tammy Franklin believes that when women unite, sharing both triumphs and hardships, they create a safe space of authentic connection and invaluable support. She is the chairman of the Franklin Image Group. She works with so many different organizations, Bochy's Place, A Lady Forever, Distinctively Debs, and Embrace Grace. She is also a wonderful mother, and she's a fellow Texan like me. She's from Fort Worth, and she happens to be the lovely wife of Grammy Award-winning gospel artist, Mr. Kurt Franklin. Please help me welcome to the Stephen Parker Show, Lady Tammy Franklin. How are you?
13: Amazing. Thank you so much for that amazing introduction. I must say, I did not know that you and my husband share the same middle name.
12: What'd you say?
13: It's Dwayne. So how do you spell yours?
12: D-W-A-Y-N-E.
13: You know what? Okay, so they'd have to be a little different with my husband. This is D-E-W-A-Y-N-E.
12: So they threw that E in there. Okay.
13: We make fun of him. We say, it's really D-Wayne.
12: I love it. I love it. You know, Lady Tammy, I've had the pleasure of running into you a couple of different times at the Stellar Awards on the red carpet. And some other places. But you know, one thing I notice about you, and there has to be a particular grace that a woman like you must have, and we're going to talk about Kurt Frank later, but this is about you, but a woman must have to be in the place that you're in. You have to have an understanding about people and how they admire, you know, your family, your husband. And I just watch you, and you just have so much grace when you see people, you know, approaching and all of that. Has that become a learned thing for you to be able to deal with that kind of stuff?
13: Well, first of all, thank you so much for that amazing compliment. I always say that when we're complimented on our skill sets, those are great compliments. But when we're complimented on our character, I think that's even a greater compliment.
12: Yes.
13: So what I hear you saying is more based on character.
12: Yep.
13: So first of all, thank you.
12: You're welcome.
13: I would say I get that from my mother.
12: I get that from my mama, from my...
13: Yes. Get that from my mama. But a lot of it has to do with my upbringing. My mother, who I believe to this very day is my muse.
12: Wow.
13: And she is both faith-filled, graceful, poised.
12: Yes.
13: My grandmother also was the same. And etiquette was just very important. And
12: wow.
13: So me being the oldest... a lot of probably what started at first was watching them. So it was emulation.
12: Yeah.
13: But also, by the grace of God, making it my own.
12: Yeah.
13: As well. And so, yeah, I would have to give my mother her flowers.
12: Yeah.
13: And my grandmother, who is deceased, but hers as well.
12: Yeah. Yeah. What's your mom's name?
13: My mother's name is Esther. So she is my very own Queen Esther.
12: I know that's right. So I got to think that growing up, Lady Esther had you at church on BTU,
13: yes.
12: Bible study, all that stuff, right?
13: Yes, all of the above. And what I love about my mom is one day she so lovingly said to me, if you can recall, Tammy Renee, you didn't have no option. We didn't ask you if these were the things you wanted to do.
12: Wow.
13: You were placed in it. You did it willfully.
12: Wow.
13: And so we were just having a real conversation. This is one of the times in which I was earlier in the, you know, really deep into the child rearing phase of my life. And
12: yeah.
13: She was like, your generation give too many options.
12: Mm-mm.
13: And I was like, it's not that options are bad, but
12: right.
13: I understood and I conceded to what she was saying.
12: As well. Wow.
13: I was like, okay, but something I needed to look at in that moment of, I said, you're right. You didn't ask me that I want to be a part of the youth choir. You didn't ask me, was I going to Youth for Christ? You
12: Come
13: didn't
12: on.
13: Ask me, was I going to Vacation Bible School? It was just understood.
12: Wow.
13: So yes, I was involved in all those things. And I learned that it was vitally important for my children.
12: Absolutely. Absolutely. Yes. My mother, Texanita, who I always, she left about 7 years ago, but I always include her because she is so much a part of my life. And when we would come in late from the parties and all that, you know, at an early age, she'd come kicking the door on Sunday morning and say, hey, I don't know how your night was last night, but I know how your morning going to be. We going to church.
13: Yes.
12: So, you know, exactly. Get your brush your teeth and all that and come to church. And I think Lady Esther was right that, well, you know, we have to change and evolve with the times, Lady Tammy, but having so many decisions and they are not equipped enough to really make the right decisions at certain ages, it kind of handicaps our children a bit, you think?
13: Absolutely. And I think that, you know, the decisions can be given, options rather, but they still have to be guided. And, at, you know, we have to look at it as a learning experience and a learning point as well. And so as you're guiding and teaching, there will come a point in which when you, as they are more age appropriately equipped to maneuver in their own options, because you do want to pivot to not always making the decision for them. If you want them to be successful, productive adults in which they can be a part of society, then at some point, I would say, you know, high school age, you start giving those options over to them. Wow. But like you said, too, with the times changing, earlier on when our youngest daughter, Kennedy, was a part of cheer, and our youngest son was doing selective soccer, you know, the times changed from a societal standpoint as well. So they started having events on a Sunday. When we grew up, you know, from a societal standpoint, things weren't even scheduled on a Sunday. Sunday was you know, protected, even a Wednesday.
12: Yeah.
13: So we started realizing that activities have become like church.
12: Wow.
13: And I remember making that pivot and saying, okay, if you have a game on Sunday, which is horrible,
12: right,
13: a cheer competition on Sunday, then it is understood that with the times changing, Saturday church was now an option in lots of different churches.
12: Right, right.
13: So we made that mandate. Hey, if you have an event on Sunday, then we want a church on Saturday. And, you know, Kirk and I didn't like it.
12: Right, right, right.
13: But, you know, for a mandate and for the betterment of our children.
12: Wow.
13: We, you know, we had to make that pivot. Like you said, when societal changes happened, we were like, but for us, me and my house, we're going to serve the Lord. Whether it be on Friday, Saturday, Sunday.
12: We and Lady Tammy, I had the kind of pastor that says, you know, football on Sundays and all that crap, that ain't going to get you to heaven. You better bring your kid. You know what I'm saying? But but from the other aspect, though, they do need those social skills and those, you know, those different things to help them evolve as well. So, yeah, you got to make that decision. But rearing children is, I believe, Lady Tammy Franklin, so much, especially with you. Kirk is probably flying all over the world in the country. So women are generally in charge of, you know, the aspect of kind of watching their kids on a day-to-day basis and figuring out where they are and what they could do to help them, you know, mature into the person that they are going to be. Do you think it's like, because I remember when I used to have my kids for the weekend, I couldn't wait. Not that I didn't love them. I love them, but there's so much into a child. And I think housewives and stay-at-home mothers are so underrated, you know. But, yeah, so women now have this goal. And I would rather, after having my kids for a month, I'd rather go to work and deal with the boss and him. You know, don't women get underrated for being mothers, wives, and being, you know, taking care of the household?
13: You know, I love the fact that as a man, you are given so much props and flowers to women, not only whether they are in the home or, you know, if they, and it's their primary job per se.
12: Right.
13: It's unconventional, but it is, baby. It is still a job. And even the women that are working outside of the home, I think the expectation oftentimes is that, you know, the role of the woman, even though the child came up into the world with two people, right? That's what the Lord say that has to happen. there's a man and a woman. However, for whatever reason, it seems that the expectation and job and understanding is that the role is primarily the woman's.
12: Yep.
13: And so there's so much conversation now and understanding about, you know, really what a woman does is just as vital as a CEO of a Fortune 500 company. She is a therapist. She is a counselor. She mediates and anticipates needs.
14: Yes.
13: She is a counselor. She is a therapist. She is a doctor. She's a lawyer. She's going to bat with a child. It's
14: That's
13: all
14: it.
13: These different, facets that she brings, where really that is a part of a very hefty resume.
14: Right.
13: And so I understand and support all women. And I have a clear understanding of, by the grace of God, what I've done.
14: Yes.
13: What I've contributed to my family. And my husband does give me a lot of credit for who our children are now. And I appreciate that he gives a lot of credit to me. And I give a lot of credit to my mom, who is an amazing role model, but also too, I give so much honor to the person of the Holy Spirit, because all of this happened for me at age 25. I became a mother of two immediately. I was a single mom prior to getting married. A lot of people don't really quite understand that part of my story, but when Kirk and I married, Carrington was five.
14: Wow.
13: And he legally adopted her.
14: Wow.
13: So by law on her birth certificate, she is Kirk Franklin's daughter.
14: Come on now. Come on.
13: But, you know, immediately I became a mother of two, and, you know, instantly by saying I do. I was blessed to be a bonus mom. And I understand that at age 25, my mindset and my thoughts, they did not match my experience at that time. So that's why I give so much credit to the person of the Holy Spirit, was guiding me, directing me to suddenly not only be a mother of two, but be alongside my husband in ministry. That was a lot.
14: Yeah.
13: It was a lot to take on at 25 years old.
14: Wow. Wow. Yes. And then you now have a blended family, which so many people I've talked to over the years, Lady Tammy, have so many different opinions and experiences with a blended family, you know, and you've done it well. What were you doing? And I'm sure praying was one of the things when your husband and his son kind of got out there with that situation. And what were you doing? How were you maintaining, you know, at home? And what were your thoughts during that particular time?
13: Well, I mean, of course, it was a very difficult time privately for our family. I mean, you know, everyone had their own opinions and thoughts publicly, but oftentimes, and I shared this on the Tamron Hall show, that people don't know what's happening privately.
14: Yeah.
13: They don't know what we were facing as a family for many years that we were facing privately. And now, unfortunately, this was being made public. And so I would say that as a wife, I was wanting to stand alongside my husband and be supportive, although he has been very apologetic and honest and saying, hey, my emotions got the best of me. This still was an invasion of privacy, you know, as well. And so, you know, a 2-hour conversation that concluded with our therapist getting on the phone minimized to one little second. You know, intentionally. And so, and that was both heartbreaking and hurtful, but also recognizing his role and responsibility. And I think myself as the wife and the mother of all of that, honestly, I began to be mama bear.
14: Yeah.
13: And if there's a such thing, wife bear.
14: Right.
13: What I noticed in that moment, my feelings came secondary, and they were delayed, Steve.
14: Wow.
13: Mine didn't hit until probably 3 or 4 days later.
14: Wow.
13: Because I was so into protective mode of my children.
14: Yeah.
13: I was so into being supportive of my husband. I think a lot of women can relate to that. Suddenly, and I remember I was in my kitchen and it hit me, my feelings and how this landed on my heart. And I just burst into tears.
14: Wow.
13: Like, oh my, you know, I was giving thanks and glory to God for protecting our family. We still wanted covering and protection for our son, although he was making his struggles very, very public.
14: Yes.
13: You know, up until that point, we had been able to shield and keep all of that private. Now this is a public, you know, situation.
14: Yes.
13: There's speculations, you know, that are public. And so, you know, as a mom and as a wife, it was very, very difficult. But I did notice my delayed yeah. response. And I think wow. a lot of women can relate to, they're so focused on their family that, you know, their needs, their desires, and how it's impacting them is right. very delayed.
14: Yeah. Yeah. You guys eat that sometimes and it doesn't, like mm-hmm. you say, come through. And, you know, I'll ask you this too, because, you know, men, I think this is my opinion, Lady Tammy Franklin, we mature not as quickly as you guys do, not just in life, but even in the parenting, because you guys are immediately, blam, he's in your arms, this is your child, and men are out, you know, going and gathering and providing, and so our fatherly stuff probably doesn't mature as fast. I have a son now, I don't even share publicly, but I feel led to do it, who is disdained with me because I wasn't the best father. And so I'm reaching out. I'm trying my best to try to get them. And sometimes fathers who may not have not been the best have to say, hey, I got to give that to God and let my child figure out, you know, because now you're in your 30s and I'm in my 60s. And if you're still holding on to that stuff, I really can't let it intrude on my life, even though I'm trying my best to get us back to a good place, but he's not ready. You know what I'm saying? So sometimes you got to yeah. let your children get themselves to where they need to be, you know?
13: Absolutely. And first of all, let me commend you. What I heard you say is that you recognize that in your youth, you weren't the best.
14: Yes, yes.
13: And I love to hear that. What that says to me is you're not making excuses.
14: Right.
13: You are taking full responsibility. And you are also being patient and understanding that, you know, it may take him a little time.
14: Right.
13: And, you know, he does have that right. And hopefully he will get to a place as you are still showing him love, support, that he'll get to that place of forgiveness.
14: Wow.
13: So I just want to commend you openly, first and foremost.
14: Thank you.
13: But I also want to say that a lot of, you are correct, women mature quicker. And I also believe that a lot of that, Steve, has to do with the rearing.
14: Yep.
13: Women, girls are raised from the very beginning to think other-centered, support, wife. I mean, think about the toys. It's the dollhouse. It's
14: yep.
13: the, you know, and our boys are taught to conquer and play and really be self-centered.
14: Right.
13: And I thought, going back to what I said earlier about the Holy Spirit laid on my heart, well, how can you do this different? I didn't get our oldest son from birth.
14: Wow.
13: I got him at six. So I tried as best I could with, you know, with implementing and coming alongside and partnering with mm-hmm. his mother.
14: Mm-hmm.
13: But my son, Keziah, that I did have from birth, I was intentional
14: wow.
13: about sharing with him just different ways in which I can say, well, how can I be a mother that does this different? How can I be a mother that raises a young man to be a leader in his home, to be other-centered? Think about, hey, you're going to be head of a house someday. You're going to be, I want you to be mindful and thoughtful of your wife. And now that he is a husband, I'm getting a chance to see the fruit
14: wow.
13: of what I poured into him. That is slightly, I hope, a little different
14: yes.
13: than the rearing.
14: yes.
13: Than, you know, most little boys get. And so, yes. That was intentional on my part.
14: I love it. I love it. I have the incomparable, the incredible, the beautiful Lady Tammy Franklin with me on the Stephen Parker Show. She is so many things to so many people. She's even a counselor to Stephen Parker. I just got my counseling session. So tell us, Lady Tammy, what you have going on. You are an advocate for women. You have your new podcast, The One on TV. Tell us everything you got going on so that we can follow and support what you're doing.
13: Listen, I'm not trying to be on the Twitter, the all this. All I have is a little bit of Instagram. You can find me there at I Am Tammy Franklin. That's the only social platform that I am on currently.
14: Man, okay.
13: You know, trying to get me on the Twitter, child. But for me, I am elated to have all these different, you know, as I now have shifted to empty nesting, I have now have more time
14: wow.
13: to kind of think about some things I would like to do.
14: Yeah.
13: I will be completely honest. It is a different muscle and way of thinking for
14: mm-hmm,
13: me.
14: Mm-hmm.
13: But I am committed that it must align with those things that are important to me. And that
14: yeah.
13: is faith, family, fitness, mental health.
14: Come on now. Come on now.
13: Mm-mm.
14: You know, and let me say this, you know, this is our first conversation, you know, outside of speaking when we saw each other. And I feel like I've been knowing you my whole life, and I'm sure you get that a lot. And that's just because of the Holy Spirit in you, because, you know, you're able to, you know, allow people to feel comfortable with you, and you don't wear airs and all of that stuff that a lot of people who are in the spotlight do. So I appreciate you so much for being with me. Will you come back on the Stephen Parker Show?
13: Absolutely. I had so much fun talking to you. Listen, this was a fun interview.
14: What you say?
13: It can be a little boring, but that was not.
14: I love it.
13: Good questions. Good questions.
14: Come on now. Tell them about
13: I appreciate it.
14: You got it, my dear. Tell them about all your foundations that they can follow and donate to, whatever you need from them.
13: Okay. Well, Kirk and I have a nonprofit, and you mentioned it in the opener. It's called the Franklin Imagine Group.
14: Yeah.
13: And we had our first camp that none of the kids have to pay for.
14: Wow.
13: It was right before COVID. And so it was very successful. We had a week-long camp in which the kids were able to learn different aspects about the business.
14: Wow.
13: As well as hone in on their craft. And then it concluded with a big free concert for our community. And it was absolutely amazing. Then COVID came and just...
14: Right. Yeah.
13: COVID did what it did. And so
14: yep.
13: we are in the process of regrouping. But what we've continued to do is to sponsor experiences for children within our community that could not otherwise afford it. And so we're just continuing on that. And as we pivot, hopefully restart up the camp, we'll probably do it on the first one was a week long, and we may start back with just little weekend moments. But those are things that we are absolutely passionate about. And then I'm passionate about all things women.
14: Yes.
13: Fortunate enough to be raised by a woman who taught me that women don't have to be a bone of contention. They don't have to be someone that you feel like you always have to compete with. My mother had me purposefully point out the things I saw in my friends that I admired. And I know that was intentional. And so I raised my girls to be that.
14: Wow.
13: And so I love the fact that a woman can be so secure. She's a queen, right?
14: Yes.
13: She can be so secure about the crown on her head that when she sees another woman wearing hers, she don't have to be intimidated by
14: Jesus.
13: It. We both can have our crown.
14: Jesus, come on. That is huge. That is huge. Thank you so much for everything that you bring to this world and to women. You guys follow this beautiful young lady at I Am Tammy Franklin and keep doing what you're doing, sis. And I'm going to call you soon
13: to have you
14: back when you got all your stuff going on, okay?
13: I would love to do that.
14: I got to thank my special guest, Lady Tammy Franklin, for being with me on the Stephen Parker Show. Thank you guys for tuning in. We'll see you guys next time. I'm out of here. Ask Dr. Cox.
15: Ask Dr. Cox. This is Dr. Yvonne Cobbs encouraging you to live a healthy lifestyle because your health is your wealth. Men, this message is for you. We need you. Your families need you. Your children need you. Your community needs you. And more than anything, you need you. Too many of our men are suffering in silence. But the truth is, silence can be deadly. Black men are less likely to receive mental health treatment, even though depression, trauma, and stress affects us deeply. And here's the sobering fact. Men are nearly 4 times more likely to die from suicide than women. Did you know the 5 leading causes of death for men are heart disease, cancer, inattentional injuries, homicide, and stroke? Heart disease and stroke are often linked to high blood pressure, diabetes, poor diet, and stress, things we can manage when we take action early. And cancer, especially prostate and colorectal, hits our community hard. But early screening saves lives. Unintentional injuries and overdoses are taking far too many too soon. And for young black men, homicide is the top cause of death, a public health crisis that reflects deeper wounds in our community. So men, I'm urging you, take care of yourself. Mentally, don't bottle it up. Talk to someone. Get therapy. Prioritize your peace. 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
16: Ask Dr. Cobbs. Ah, God bless you. This is Pastor Dr. Cynthia Chess with Mountains Hope Community Worship Center in Tracy, California. I am here with your motivational moment for today, and I want to share, as we approach Father's Day, there's a thought: like father, like child. Jesus gave them this answer. The word says in John 5:19, he says, "Verily, truly, I tell you, the Son can do nothing by himself. He can only do what he sees his Father doing. And because whatever the Father does, the Son also does." We've all heard the saying, like father, like son. But today I want to bring it around to like father, like child. Because we are the children of God. To those who believe, those who receive, he gave the power to become children of God. Children often reflect what they see, what they hear, what they experience with and from their parents. Spiritually, Jesus is showing us this same principle. When we belong to God, our lives should reflect that of our Heavenly Father. Men of God, I want you to know, somebody's watching you. Just as Jesus watched his Father, somebody's watching you. Jesus lived in connection with his Father, and someone is desiring to live in connection with you. I want to ask, what are we watching? Who are we watching? And what are we learning from the watch? If we spend time with our Heavenly Father, then his character begins to shape ours. The Son sees what the Father's works are like. We've got to mirror that of what we see God doing. Number three, it is the Father's love that allows the Son to move. God loves us and gave us power over all the power of the enemy. Our Heavenly Father says, greater works shall we do than even Jesus himself did. He has empowered us to walk throughout this life. He has empowered us to release peace, to release grace, to release his love in the earth realm. It's time that we move as the Father moves. It's time that we do as the Father does. It's time that we watch and we move and we walk in obedience to the things of the Lord. When we see the Father, we follow his works and we move in his love. God bless you, Pastor Dr. Cynthia Chess with Mountains Hope Community Worship Center. We are located at 213 West 11th Street, Tracy. We have 11 a.m. service on Sunday morning, both in person and on Facebook Live. 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Be blessed. Happy Father's Day to all of the fathers and to each and every one of you, like father, like child.
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23: 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Here's Bob Gourley.
24: Well, hello. It's great to have you with us. Welcome. 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
24: Well, there's a lot of excitement, of course, about the 4th of July this year, the 250th birthday of our nation. And I think there are always around these kind of times when we have these American celebrations, there's always, I think, talk about the founding fathers and what they meant and about the Constitution and all those things. We're going to talk to Thomas Richards today about the revolutionary spirit and how he feels the revolution never ended. He has a book called The Unfinished Business of 1776. Thomas, great to have you with us today on the program.
29: Thanks for having me, Bob.
24: Yeah, tell us about the genesis of the book. Why did you decide to write it?
29: I started writing it because I was frustrated with the perspective from two different sides. Kind of to caricature, there's the far right perspective on the revolution, which is the founding fathers are heroes. Let's just leave it at that. It was a perfect generation. Everything was perfect. And I recognize that's kind of a caricature, but I think that's there's some truth to that perspective. And then there's kind of the far left version, which is these were rich white slaveholders who really could do nothing for us and really didn't have any good ideas. And this kind of this competing narrative of it's either the greatest thing ever or the worst thing ever. And to me, the revolution is a moment where some really smart people do some incredible things, but many other Americans want to challenge them on some of the things they don't do or they don't go far enough. So the whole book is about Americans calling the founding fathers and later generations kind of on the promises of the American Revolution as they see it and asking the founding fathers to be basically to be held to account.
24: Yeah, interesting. Yeah. And it would be interesting to see how they would live in the modern days with particularly the divisiveness that's going on in this country. Right. They tried to unify. And I'm not sure we've ever been totally unified, have we?
29: No, I mean, what's interesting is that I think we think that that generation was unified. But really, other than some incredible moments like that vote for the Declaration of Independence or the Constitutional Convention, really, the founding fathers were just as divided as we are. They as soon as the Constitution is ratified, they immediately split into two political parties. And James Madison, Alexander Hamilton, who worked together to basically write the Constitution, immediately separate and really can't stand each other.
24: Wow. Yeah. Yeah. And that's right. That went on for a long time. Interesting because the parallels, you know, there are the two sides of the Constitution question, of course, that are still going on today. One of them being that that it's a living, breathing document. The other is that it's set in stone. It shouldn't be changed. So that's certainly a perspective a lot of people look at, don't they?
29: They do. And I actually think that debate kind of misses the fundamentals of how we understand history. I think there's certainly merit to both sides. But part of the problem is seeing the Constitution as kind of etched in stone way back when, is that all the people who wrote the Constitution had disagreed about what it meant. So as soon as, again, the Hamilton-Madison rift, they basically are arguing the Constitution means completely different things within a year or two of when it's ratified. I mean, that's the foundation of the first two political parties, the Republicans and the Federalists.
24: Was that why it was, it seems it's been very difficult to put amendments in? Did they set that up on purpose for that reason? Or what did you find during research?
29: I think the amendment situation, I mean, it was designed to be somewhat conservative, but also I think not as, I think there would be expectations that there'd be more amendments now than there have been. I think

0: gone along as far as that goes too. How does this all relate to today then? We have parties, certainly a lot of dissension in this country. It sounds like you're saying this is pretty much normal. The history has always been this way. But do you think that this is more polarization than we've ever had in this country?
1: I think we are incredibly polarized, and it's upsetting, I think, to many of us, even the, you know, us who have, when we take sides, we're still frustrated with the polarization. But I also think the idea that it's never been like this, that's just not the case. I mean, in the election of 1800, when Jefferson defeats Adams, there is routine talk of civil war, that whoever loses will not accept the winner. And then, of course, we had a civil war, right, where you know, there are a million casualties. They couldn't agree over the future of slavery. So I do think there is this kind of ongoing, if there's an ongoing story of unity as Americans, there also is an ongoing story of disagreement and disunity.
0: Yeah, and of course, you go back to the 60s. That's another example where the country was very much divided because of the Vietnam War, and we had tremendous dissension then. And it kind of did pacify things at some point. We did see kind of more of a unity that went on. But so, yeah, those are just a couple of examples that are going on. Certainly the Civil War was a huge one, and 60s and some of the other things that are going on. So I think this part of history will be looked at as one of the bigger polarizations. I would think so.
1: I think that's probably right. I think in terms of just how polarized nationally we are, I do think that is something that is, you know, in the top three or four moments of American history in terms of disunity and polarization. I mean, I think there are many other moments, though, like ours now, that I think people forget about when the country seemed to be tearing each other apart. With the situation during World War I, people were put in jail for being against the war. Obviously, the 60s. I think we kind of remember these singular moments like the end of World War II or the end of the Cold War.
0: Yeah, in other words, those things that are going on, I remember the single moments, but not the whole truth. Thomas Richards, thanks for talking to us. The name of the book is The Unfinished Business of 1776.
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8: Food for the brain. This is Issues Today. Here's Bob Gourley.
0: You know, it seems as though science has been under siege for quite some time. And we're going to talk about a very interesting new study that's just been done from Harris Poll about science. And is it under siege specifically? Well, Matthias Berninger is going to join us. He's head of public affairs for Bayer. Matthias, it's good to have you with us today on the program.
9: Thank you for spending time with me, Bob.
0: Tell us about this study and why Bayer decided to do it.
9: Well, we decided to do it because in the United States, which is still the country with the highest investment in research and development and science, both business and public co-invest in science. China, who had played catch up with us, is now investing almost as much money as the United States, but it's mostly state-funded science that wins the day in China. So, as a company who is at the center of life sciences, we decided we cannot just allow the erosion of trust in science to continue without

0: doing something about it.
1: Well, very good. And what did some of the findings reveal?
0: Well, first of all, and I think that's really good news, we live in a country where we can eat on almost nothing anymore, it seems. But when it comes to science, across the party spectrum, people believe that we need to continue to rely on good science. That's a really important consensus. It's also something in the last 250 years that has been core to America's fabric. So I'm very happy about that. But they're also very challenging findings. And probably the most challenging one is that most of us get their information about science now through social media, which is highly emotionalized, which is headline grabbing, and often driven by people who have a business interest in selling snake oil with the science they are propelling through their property. So from that vantage point, we see an erosion of trust in the scientific process in key players in the scientific environment. And that erosion of trust is even more challenging amongst younger Americans.
1: Yeah.
0: If you're a doctor, if you're a medical professional, you see that distrust coming at you every day at the moment.
1: Yeah, and you look at some of those postings that are going on social media, some of them are just 100% lies. And I think it is very difficult for a lot of people to separate those things. They're done sometimes for clickbait and that type of thing. So, they're getting clicks, but it doesn't have to be true. So that's one of the things that has been the big erosion of this, isn't it, as you already stated, I think.
0: Yeah, I think that's absolutely right. I mean, social media is particularly conducive to emotions. So fear is a very important emotion that is being triggered. Also, social media kind of blurs the line between correlation and causation. A lot of things are correlated, but one doesn't cause the other thing. And this blurring the lines of correlation and causation is, if you will, the door opener to then propel junk science.
1: What do you do about it? This is a huge undertaking, I would think. I mean, you're one company, but it seems like it would be some kind of collaborative effort in order to do something about this, right?
0: Well, I do agree. I don't think that only one company can stem the tide here. I think we all need to understand that ultimately what we are doing is we are making our country sicker because we don't trust the professionals that have been trained, that often have a lifetime of experience in dealing with medical emergencies. We are also reducing our ability to compete with China. So while we are undermining science, China has been able to, in some areas, leapfrog the United States. If you think about cited scientific publications, for example, if you think about electrification as another example, and also in the area we are active in the health and life sciences space, we see China now at least on eye level with what we are doing in the United States. So this is no small issue for our country, which is why we need to regain the commanding heights, and we need to make sure that science is something we all can trust in.
1: Now, why? I want to go back for a minute. Why is China really caught us in leading? Is it because they don't have the same kind of barriers that we have here in the U.S.?
0: Well, I mean, China has, to think about it, China is half the size of the United States when you look at the GDP. So it's a much smaller economy, but it invests as much in science as the United States.
1: Wow.
0: They just throw a lot of money at it. But there is a key difference, and I think it's a difference that is an advantage for the United States. In China, it's basically the state, at best state-owned companies, that throw the money into the science game, whereas the United States has found a winning formula, if you will, a balance between publicly funded and industry funded science. So business has huge skin in the game, and I think it's the better formula. The Soviet Union also at one point has invested as much as the United States in science, but they lost the Cold War because they were too state focused. And that's not where I think we should go. So that is why businesses should be much more interested in investing in the conversation about fraction time.
1: Yeah, and there's a lot of distrust from some people, of course, too, about government in that it feels very bureaucratic and isn't able to be as efficient because of that, because something that corporations can do better. So I don't know if that's part of the thinking on this or not.
0: Well, if you think about the progress we make in biopharmaceutical research in the United States, it's huge. We as a company work on the first ever treatment of Parkinson, for example. We have seen the progress of medicines to tackle obesity in recent years. We see amazing progress in cancer medicines, even in some cancers that were a death sentence just years ago. So the progress we see is amazing.
1: Yes, and that should continue to have higher survival rates, all of those things. Well, Matthias Berninger, thanks for talking to us. He's the head of the Public Affairs Department at Bayer.
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13: Here is more stuff that affects you with Bob.
1: You know, all of us have a ton of cleaning products in our homes, and they just kind of stack up, whether it be under your sink in the kitchen or in a laundry room or in the garage. And that's really the way my house looks. But certainly the questions come up is, how do you store them? We're going to talk to Tareen Crappie, who is president of Safe Kids, about that, and also want to keep, of course, a lot of these things out of the way of the little ones. Brian Sansoni is also with us. He is Senior Vice President of the American Cleaning Institute. Good to have both of you on the program today.
14: Thank you for having us.
15: Thank you very much.
1: Let's start with you, Tareen. These products are dangerous, and people, they do keep them not in unsafe places a lot of times, right?
14: Yes, and one of the important messages we want families to understand, it's important to keep these products up, out of sight, out of reach, so that children, even the smaller ones, cannot have accessibility to them. If you're storing them, as you mentioned, in a garage or underneath a cabinet, we want to make sure if you're underneath a cabinet that you have a safety lock. If you're storing them in a garage, keep that garage door locked so that a child cannot access the garage without a parent.
1: Yeah, that's important, and it's almost like maybe an analogy locking up a gun, but this is a little different situation, but that's the same kind of thing. You really want to keep it out of the reach. That's the main goal, isn't it?
14: Yes, keeping them up, out of sight and out of reach. Because some of these products, as Brian will speak to, you know, we want to keep them in their original containers. We want to make sure that they're in those child-resistant containers. So, Brian,
11: Yeah, really important. And, you know, we've seen some of these social media trends lately where some folks will take, like, those laundry pods, laundry packets out of their original containers and put them in clear jars or canisters because they look pretty, and then post them on their own sites. But that's really putting style over safety. Those original containers are important because they have child-resistant closures. There's proper use information, safety information. If you put these products into clear jars or canisters, that safety information literally disappears. So we always talk about making sure you are using those products as directed, and then they're stored where those kids can't see them, or can't access them at all.
1: Yeah, is that called decanting? Is that what it's called?
11: It's really taken off the last few years.
1: So in other words, people are putting them into glass containers just for decorative purposes, right? Is that what you're saying?
11: Right, and again, there's a lot of crazy trends on social media, but this is one we certainly don't recommend. And even, you know, we do consumer surveys at American Cleaning Institute, and our latest one found that 60% of respondents say they've already tried it or consider trying it. And that's actually a 12% increase from 2 years ago when we asked that question. So we don't want to head in that direction. That's why simple, common sense, safety information is so important, especially for new parents as those kids kind of crawl around. Keep these products, use it the right way, and then put it out of sight, out of reach.
1: You know, those, particularly with laundry detergent, those pods, if they break, they're dangerous, but particularly if there's little kids around, but they're really hard to get off your hands. I broke one not too long ago, and it was a hassle, man. I really couldn't believe it. It's really kind of gooey kind of thing. So it's, and they have a really thin skin on them, don't they?
11: Yeah. Important. Yeah, the proper use, obviously, you never want to use those products if you have wet hands or anything like that. Make sure your hands are dry. They're safe when used as directed, but if there's, you know, accidental exposure, that's when problems occur. So that's why whether you're a parent of young children or all your kids are out of the house, that you are using those products safely and properly.
1: Tareen, what is the? Do you have a percentage of, as kids that are damaged by these kind of products? Could you give us kind of perspective on that?
14: Well, we've seen a reduction in accidental use and exposures around these products. They are really important. That's why we were saying it's really important to keep them in the container that they come in because it has child resistance. And one of the things that we really stress is that keeping them up and away, out of sight and out of reach. But should you have an accidental exposure or a child accesses one, we want parents to know they should program the American Poison Center number in their phones at 1-800-222-1222.
1: Yes, that's important. And also keep your doctor's numbers close, and maybe if you have to call emergency numbers, all those things. They all should be close to central part of the home, right?
14: Exactly. And we know that families visit families, especially coming up for the summer. And so we want to encourage even families when they're going into a new home, just scan and make sure that if they see the tips that we're sharing today, visiting a grandparent, visiting a relative, to remind those, the homes that they're visiting as well, to keep these products up and away, out of sight and out of reach.
1: Now, Brian, sometimes these products, they just kind of accumulate. You kind of maybe use a little bit of one product, you just keep it there. What's the best way to dispose of some of these things?
11: Well, a couple of different points here. One, once you're done using that product, don't leave it sitting out. Again, especially if there's young kids around or even pets. So once you're finished with that product, you know, make sure the lid is on properly and you put it out of reach. But otherwise, these products, you know, ideally you want to use them up and they can be, you know, most of the packaging can be recycled. So otherwise, check with your local waste facilities. You know, it can vary from community to community.
1: Well, Tareen Crepy and Brian Sansoni, thanks so much for joining us. Great information.
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